0: 863 OPS. 2-2 pitch. Hit high into the air. This one sails into the upper deck on the third base side. There aren't any people up there. I don't think they sell those seats on nights like tonight.
1: It looks like there's almost a haze that's settled in.
0: Yeah. That you can see in that upper deck. 2-2 pitch here. Another souvenir. This one into the lower seating bowl on the third base side.
1: Matt, you know, the Rangers are doing a great job making Alcantara work. He might pitch the six, might complete the six. He won't go beyond that. I don't know that that's a huge win because of how good this Marlins bullpen has been recently. I know the Rangers got to them last night, but it's a group that's done a really nice job of late.
0: 2-2, curled foul back into the seats. People might know their closer, Pete Fairbanks, a guy that the Rangers traded away a few years ago. And you might just take a look at the numbers and go, ooh, he's not having a really good year. Well, he got off to a very bad start, but he's pulled it in here of late and hasn't pitched in the last two games, so he's certainly available tonight. And a swing and a miss here by Nimmo on the change. That's kind of been the go-to pitch here for Alcantara tonight. He strikes out Nimmo. It's a 1-2-3 top half of the fifth. Halfway through, and the Rangers are down 2-1 on the Trajan Wealth Rangers Radio Network.

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6: Bottom half of the fifth inning, and it's the top third of the order coming up here for the Marlins, who lead it 2-1. Jacob Marcy at the plate, 0-1 with a walk, swings at the first pitch here from Corniel, pops it up foul. In pursuit is Young, but it drops over the screen into the seats just a few rows back. So strike one here to Jacob Marcy. Lopez and Stowers set to follow. Marlins with a pair of solo home runs. Hernandez in the second, Mack in the fourth. Rangers getting a run on a bases loaded ground ball out in the second. The 0-1 pitch, and Marcy shows bunt, pulls the bat away in time and takes it for a ball. So make it a ball and a strike. Marcy in the leadoff spot for the 29th time this year. That's where he's hit most this season. The 1-1. And that comes in high, make it two balls and a strike. And while he is definitely having a down year, he's not hit well at all in the leadoff spot. He's batting just 185, although reaching base at a 305 clip. This pitch is inside, and that'll run the count now to 3-1. Marcy trying to snap out of what is now an 0-for-9. Corniel with a 3-1. And he missed up top ball four, so Marcy walks for the second time. Both times have been in leadoff fashion. And that will bring up Otto Lopez. One game already final in the big leagues on the Quick Trip scoreboard. Houston Astros winning in Toronto 9-7. That final in 11 innings. Joey Loperfido going back to Rogers Center and hitting a three-run home run at the top of the 11th to carry Houston to that win. Here's a swing and a foul ball right side. Strike one. Astros with that win improving to 38-43. The Blue Jays, the next opponent for Texas. We'll start a four-game series there on Thursday. The Blue Jays falling below 500 to 39-40. Lopez asks for time, steps out. Now Corniel ready with the 0-1. And that pitch just missed, maybe a little bit high, maybe a little bit outside. So make it a ball and a strike. Lopez, an infield hit in the first. He's 1-for-2. That first inning single stretching out his current on-base streak to 16 games. Now the 1-1. Grounded foul left side. They get one ball and two strikes. Logan Van Wy was the winning pitcher in relief in that game for Houston. Braden Fisher suffered the loss. We start a four-game series there on Thursday after wrapping things up here tomorrow. And tomorrow we're going to have morning baseball for you. Here's a ball hit slowly past the mound, charged by Zeke. He'll flip to second for one. Nicky Lopez throw to first, not in time. That ball was hit just too slowly for the Rangers to be able to turn two. So they get the lead runner, Marcy, for the first out. Lopez safe at first on the fielder's choice, and here's Kyle Stowers.
3: I feel like this is a big inning, Matt. You're down by a run. You got probably one more inning of Alcantara, but he's going to be at the end of the line. You're facing him a third time through. You're getting him with his gas tank nearly at empty. Love to be able to do that down by a run.
6: First pitch to Stauer is in for a strike.
3: Now, obviously, when you're down by a run, you never want to give up a run or anything, but it just seems like you're facing the top of the Marlins order. This is a tough challenge. If you can get through this with a donut, it gives yourself a little bit of a chance to get right back in it in the sixth.
6: The 0-1 check swing, did he go? An appeal, and Corey Blazer says no down at third. 1-1 the count.
3: Because a part of, you know, when you face a really good bullpen is you don't want to get into the final three innings trailing. Playing from behind against a really good bullpen is really tough because really good bullpens are really good because they're really good at protecting leads. That's what shapes the identity of a good bullpen.
6: The 1-1 grounded sharply foul right by the bag at first. So Stauer's behind here at 1-2. Stauer's an automatic double his last time up, 1-for-2. And he's now reached base safely in 13 of his last 14 games.
3: And the other thing worth noting, the Rangers probably aren't in a great spot to play a really close game into the ninth inning or the 10th if Jacob Junis and Jacob Latz aren't available.
6: As this pitch is down, Stauer's checks his swing, and the count evens to 2 balls and 2 strikes. You know, another name mentioned for being able to give the Rangers some length here tonight, the right-hander Joe Ross. But they'd certainly like to get all of those 70 or 75 pitches that they can out of Corniel here. 2-2 on the way and a tapper foul on the first base side. And you've got Jacob DeGrom going tomorrow. As we mentioned, tomorrow is a morning game in the Metroplex. First pitch here is at 12:10, 11:10 Central Time. So we come on the air tomorrow at 10:30 in the morning. 2-2. And that's in there for a called third strike. Well-placed cutter that time by Corniel. And he catches Stauer's looking. It's the second out here in the fifth. It's the third strikeout for Corniel. And it brings up Xavier Edwards. Now, DeGrom's opponent tomorrow, well, not official, certainly not known. Although there's a fairly decent chance that the right-hander Yuri Perez will come off the injured list with his thigh strain and make the start tomorrow for Miami. First pitch to Edwards in for a strike. Our injury update brought to you by Bailey and Galleon. But again, certainly nothing official in that regard. Time called here. Edwards steps out. Edwards singled in the first, popped up to Duran in the third, so he's 1-for-2. He's batting here with Lopez at first, 2 men out, and his team in front by a run. Corniel sets and now fires, and there's a ball hit past the mound, rolling up the middle past Lopez and out into center. Langford picks it up. Lopez, Otto Lopez, easily makes it to third. So a ground ball, a roller that found a hole up the middle. And now the Marlins have runners at the corners for Owen Casey.
3: A little bit of a bad break. Ball with eyes, beating the positioning. But if Corniel can get Casey, then he can put up a zero against the top half of the Marlins lineup and keep the Rangers down by just a run.
6: Time called now. Jordan Teagues, the Rangers pitching coach, going out to have a chat here with Corniel, who's done a nice job so far. Higashioka also joining in on this conference. Hey, Rangers fans, Budweiser and the Rangers will attempt to break the Guinness World Record for the largest glass of beer poured on July the 4th at 1 in the afternoon in honor of America 250 and Budweiser 150. Come out to the Rangers Plaza just outside of Texas Live to be a part of history.
3: Really looking forward to watching you chug some beers. Should be a great broadcast that game, so we hope you tune in.
6: Welcome back to the ballpark, everybody.
3: Wouldn't that be sad? Maybe you should spike your drink one game. And...
6: Hey, let's get some runs. Here's Casey. Casey has struck out twice, once swinging, once looking. And a swing here and a drive down the right field line. Osuna watching this one. It is a fair ball. Home run. Owen Casey just inside the right field foul pole with his ninth home run of the year. And he electrifies the crowd here and gives Miami a 5-1 lead.
3: Change up right down the middle. Maybe a little bit towards the outer half, but not by much. And Casey was ready to turn and burn on it.
6: Home run number 9 pushes his RBI total for the season up to 43. So all 5 Miami runs coming via the long ball. But this one really hurts. There were 2 men out of the inning. And now here's the guy who hit the first home run, Hernandez. He swings and fouls it straight back for strike 1. Well, you flirt with danger and sometimes it'll bite you. Here's the 0-1. That ball is driven high into the air, pretty deep left center field. Langford on the run, still on the move, on the track, and he's not able to haul it in. It's off of his glove and now off the wall. He'll pick it up, fire it back in, and Hernandez stands safely at second. I think that Langford was perhaps aware of Kelnick being in the vicinity, and it looked like at the last instance that he just kind of short-armed it a little bit and wasn't able to haul it in.
3: No, I saw the exact same thing, Matt. I thought whether it was Kelnick or the combination of Kelnick and the wall and this being an unfamiliar park, either way, he kind of put out some alligator arms.
6: So Hernandez at second for Mack, who hit a solo home run his last time up. Mack's hit the ball well twice here tonight and takes this pitch high and outside from Corniel for 1. Well, it goes as a double for Roberto Hernandez, the 1-0. Corniel misses just a little inside. So make it 2 balls and no strikes. Now, this is a Marlins team that's just about league average as far as home runs are concerned, but 3 in the books tonight. Big swing and a miss here by Mack. And the count now at 2 balls and 1 strike.
3: And they've been hitting a lot more home runs in the month of June than they have in the previous months this season. The power bat has really been front and center for them here over the last few weeks.
6: And a swing and a miss here to make it 2-2. Part of that, the return of Kyle Stowers, at least the return of the power portion of his bat. Stowers, who missed almost the first month of the season due to injury, up to 8 home runs now. Runner at second, 2 men out, 3 runs home here in the 5th. The set by Corniel. And the 2-2 pitch. And that ball is hit sharply right past the runner, Hernandez, out into left. Scooped up by Kelnick. Here comes Hernandez. The throw pulls Higashioka up the line. It's backed up by Corniel. Holding it first with an RBI single is Joe Mack. The Marlins have added to their advantage. It's 6-1.
3: Well, getting a chance to face Corniel again, the Marlins putting together better at-bats. Well, he really hasn't commanded his pitches very well. He got away with it early on in his outing, but the Marlins are making him pay on some pitches that aren't finding the perimeter of zones or certainly pitches like that one that was left up.
6: So that brings up the 8th batter of the inning in Connor Norby. Norby is grounded out and struck out 0-2, so it's now 6-1 Miami. Norby checks his swing on a pitch that's outside. Rangers appeal, don't get a strike from James Jean. And it's 1 here to Norby. The 1-0. Swing and a miss. Fastball that time from the right-hander. ball and a strike here to Norby. Norby getting the start at first base today. Normally, or for most of his career, he's played at third, but getting his 41st career start at first base tonight. The 1-1 breaking pitch is hit high into the air, fairly deep left. Kelnick going back onto the track, turns to his right, and midway on the track, he puts it away to get Norby for the final out in the inning. But the Marlins score four runs in the frame. They do so on four hits and leave a man through five. Miami 6 and Texas 1 on the Trajan Wealth Rangers Radio Network.

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2: We go to the bottom, top of the sixth. It's 6-1, Marlins leading after a four-run bottom of the fifth, punctuated by Owen Casey's three-run home run, all off of Jose Corniel. Josh Jung in there against Sandy Alcantara on the first pitch. It's a ground ball, hard hit to short. Lopez gobbles it up. He throws to first, and Young's retired. One out, one pitch. Young now 0-2. 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Discover Balcones Distilling, the original Texas whiskey. A reminder that after the Rangers end this big three-city road trip, they return home to host the Tigers for three on the second, the fourth, and the fifth. The third is off because of the World Cup. Tickets at Rangers.com. And the second features the Corey Seager hitting bobblehead presented by Globe Life. Goes to the first 10,000 fans. Again, tickets at Rangers.com. First pitch to Duran. Strike home. Corey had a live batting practice session prior to today's game and looked good. Signs pointing towards a return possibly as early as tomorrow, more likely against Toronto. As Duran, broken bat, flare back at first. Norby going back on it, reaches out, makes the catch as he flops towards the line just in fair territory, about 20 feet beyond the infield dirt. Nice play by Connor Norby, taking a dunker away from Duran. Because tomorrow's game starts so early, Skip Schumacher indicated that the quick turnaround after Corey went through a full workout and then went to get some testing done to try and gauge whether or not he can be cleared from the concussion, it might be too soon to activate him tomorrow, but the hope is Thursday in Toronto. First pitch to Osuna's outside. That doesn't mean tomorrow is 100% off the table, but odds are pointing more likely to Thursday. First pitch to Osuna was a ball. The 1-0 in there for a strike. That pitch painted the plate. 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Osuna, 2-for-2. Couple of singles. Scored the only run for the Rangers. 1-1, a swing and a foul, flared out of play to the left. Alcantara drops the glove to the belt as he winds. The 1-2. Swinging a ground ball past Alcantara towards the middle. It's gathered by the shortstop Lopez on the right side. He sidearm slings to first, and it's a 1-2-3 inning for Alcantara and the Marlins. We go to the bottom of the sixth. 6-1, Marlins on top on the Trajan Wealth Rangers Radio Network.
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1: This copyrighted broadcast is presented by authority of the Texas Rangers and may not be reproduced or retransmitted in any form, and the accounts and descriptions of this game may not be disseminated without the express written consent of Rangers Baseball, LLC.
2: We go to the bottom of the sixth inning. Marlins in control, 6-1. Jose Corniel gave up four runs last inning. And he's back out there to start his fourth inning of work. The first pitch grounded foul. You know, at this point, the Rangers operating at a deficit in the bullpen. Anything can happen, but the odds are not great that the Rangers come back and win. By sending Corniel back out there, you're accomplishing a couple of things. One, the 0-1 pitch down the right field line, a base hit. Osuna slides into the corner to cut it off, but it's Sanoha up to second with a double. You don't want to just leave him out there to dry, but you allow him to continue to build himself up. But you're also trying to protect the Rangers' bullpen here. Now, Matt mentioned this earlier. Joe Ross can give you multiple innings, and it probably will end up being Joe Ross to come into the game at some point. But Corniel at 64 pitches. I'm sure you'd like to see him get to 70 or so. Jacob Marcy, the leadoff man, coming up.
3: And it looks like we're getting the beginnings of activity out in the Ranger pen right now.
2: I imagine it would be Joe Ross. Could be wrong. First pitch from Corniel to Marcy. And he drops a sweeper for a strike.
3: And it is Ross who has just started the warm.
2: The 0-1. Corniel to Marcy, and here it is. Fastball inside. The Rangers, we mentioned this earlier, most wins in the American League since May 29th. 13 wins. Well, they've been doing a nice job. They're 5-2 in their last seven series. 0-1, bunted foul. You'd love to win them all, but the Rangers certainly want to be in a position to win a series tomorrow with Jacob DeGrom on the mound. We'll see what sort of work they do tonight to try and come back. You know, one thing you're still playing for in addition to the win, but this is where, you know, run differential to me sometimes can be misleading, but I think there is something to it. I'll explain after this pitch. The 1-2. Swing and a foul. If you're not losing by a lot of runs, chances are you're forcing the other team to use their leverage relievers. So if the Rangers can get back into this game, even if they don't come back and win, and force Clayton McCullough to use some leverage arms, maybe guys who also pitched yesterday, they wouldn't be available tomorrow, or depending on workload, maybe someone who pitches tonight, but with a quick turnaround tomorrow, you know, barely have time for a nap, perhaps that guy wouldn't be available, right? So, you know, you can sit here and say, all right, well, odds aren't great. The Rangers are going to win, and that's true. They could come back. It wouldn't be the craziest thing in the world, but you're also still playing to try and do some damage to this Marlins bullpen to try and help your chances out tomorrow. Now, they got to first get Sandy Alcantara out, and it looks like he's going to come out for the seventh inning after a seven-pitch six. Marcy swings 1-2, pops it up, short right center. A late start for Osuna, but he comes in, makes the catch. We've got one out.
3: Yeah, you're managing more than just this game. You're managing today, you're managing tomorrow, you're managing a series of games, all to try to optimize your chances at getting wins when you can, and clearly that's going to be a tough task here today. But the focus right now is on managing this bullpen, making sure that you have the best opportunity to win the series finale tomorrow.
2: Skip Schumacher in to take the ball from Jose Cornelius. Season debut comes to an end. Joe Ross coming in to pitch after this at 6-1 Marlins on the Trajan Wealth Rangers Radio Network.
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2: 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Texas trailing 6-1. 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So here's Joe Ross facing Otto Lopez. Lopez 1-for-3, the major league leader in hits and multi-hit games. Falls behind 0-1, first pitch a strike. Lopez had a couple hits yesterday, 31 multi-hit games in the season. He only had 29 all last year. I say only, that's a pretty good total, but he's already surpassed that. We're not even midway through the season, 0-1. Breaking ball popped up, foul ground, first base side, out of play, count nothing and two. 104 hits for Lopez, including his knock tonight. Luis Arraez in second place in hits in Major League Baseball with 95. The San Francisco Giant, former Marlin, former Padre, former Twin. Anyone else in there? The 0-2. Swing a grounder towards the middle. Durant, who's left, has it. Has to hustle. Whips the throw to first just in time to get Lopez. 2 outs.
3: We did some mathing earlier, and Otto Lopez is on a pace for 211 hits. You know the last time Major League had a 200-plus hit guy?
2: Golly.
3: Not too long ago.
2: It wasn't Luis Arraez?
3: Well, he was one of them.
2: Okay.
3: He was one of
2: them. So in the same year, there were multiple?
3: There were two guys in the same year that had 200 or more hits.
2: First pitch to Stauer, swung on a miss. What year was it?
3: It was just 2 years ago, 2024. And Arraez, that was the season that he was with the Marlins, but then got dealt to the Padres, and he had exactly 200 hits 2 years ago. But somebody else had more.
2: American League?
3: American League.
2: I think I got an idea. I think it was this guy's breakout year. The 0-1, swing and a miss, count nothing and two. Guy who I think is going to win the AL MVP this year, Bobby Witt Jr.
3: Bobby Witt Jr. is the guy. He had 211 hits in 2024, the last time there were two 200 or more hit guys in the big league.
2: Crazy. Counts nothing and two to Stauer as he steps out. Tough to do these days.
3: Yeah.
2: You got to be really aggressive at the plate, too. You can't be a guy who draws a lot of walks. 0-2. Blowing away. Count 1-2. Now, the guys who draw a lot of walks take opportunities for hits away in that respect. I don't want to say they take it away, but those are plate appearances that aren't hits.
3: Now, if you play every day in the big leagues, you might get 700 plate appearances. If you draw 80 to 100 walks, your chance of 200 hits is pretty small.
2: 1-2. Swing and a miss. Nice pitch by Ross and a back foot curveball. And that ends the inning. Six in the books at 6-1 Fish on the Trajan Wealth Rangers Radio Network.
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2: Sandy Alcantara still on the mound as we start the seventh inning. 94 pitches under Alcantara's belt. He just needed 7 to get through the Rangers in the top of the 6th. So we go to the top of the 7th, 6-1 Marlins. Jared Kelnick leading it off. First pitch from Alcantara. Fastball for a strike. Now Alcantara, a workhorse. You know, when he's been healthy, a guy who will give you a lot of innings. Last year, 174 and two-thirds innings, in part because, you know, he wasn't performing incredibly well. Or one is outside. In 2022, his best season, which he had a 2.28 ERA, he did it over 228 and two-thirds innings. 1-1, swinging a tap or foul. So I'm going to take your question about 200 hits, and I'm going to apply it to Sandy Alcantara going 228 and two-thirds innings in 2022. I'll ask you the predictable question after this pitch. 1-2 to Kelnick. Righty delivers. It's inside. When was the last time a pitcher threw at least 228 and two-thirds innings in a season?
3: Was it Alcantara?
2: Well, no, prior to Alcantara.
3: Oh, prior to
2: him. Yeah, no, no one's done it since. Okay. No, you're right on that. Sorry, since he did it in 2022, okay. No one's done it. But prior to Alcantara in 2022, who was the most recent?
3: Yeah. There's a part of me that wants to say that it goes back maybe even another 3 or 4 years to Jacob DeGrom?
2: I would tell you it goes back more than 3 or 4 years.
3: Okay.
2: 2-2. Inside, just underneath the hands, and the count's full. It goes back a decade ago, 2016.
3: Wow.
2: Lefty through 230 innings. Full count, nobody out. Kelnick awaits. Alcantara's pitch is swinging a tapper. First base side. Charging in Norby. He fields it in front of the bag. He leaves his glove in the base path and allows Kelnick to run by it while he touches him up, and there's one out.
3: Chris Sale?
2: Close. A lefty. Also a Red Sox pitcher.
3: Lester?
2: No. He had just signed a big deal that offseason to pitch for the Red Sox. He was a big deadline acquisition by a different team in that division the year prior. First pitch to Higgy, a strike. The Blue Jays acquired him at the deadline in 2015. Rangers faced him in the playoffs, 0-1. Check swing, breaking ball is low, but Higashioka went around according to tomorrow's home plate arbiter, James Jean, who's currently at first base. David Price, yeah. Last guy to exceed Alcantara's 228 and two-thirds innings from 2022. 0-2. Outside, check swing. This time, Higgy didn't go. And Jacob DeGrom was a workhorse. Three straight years of 200 or more innings.
3: He didn't get to 228, though.
2: 217 was his high in 2018. 1-2. Check swing. Higgy went around. Home plate umpire Jansen Visconti calls it. Two outs in the top of the seventh. Alcantara an out away from completing seven innings. Go ahead.
3: I was just going to say, 10, 12 years ago, 225, 230 in your mind wasn't necessarily unthinkable, but you consider today's game and you think about a workhorse as a guy that's going 175 or 180. You really don't think about too many guys that are even going to contemplate even getting close to 200.
2: Yeah, no, you're right. Alcantara standing just behind the rubber. I'm not sure what the delay is. Fans are making noise, and they should. Oh, we got a significant strikeout. Sandy Alcantara just became the Marlins' all-time strikeout record holder. Most strikeouts in franchise history with 1,002. Fans recognizing it. Marlins players recognizing it. Joe Mack, the catcher, standing up just behind the plate, clapping his right hand against his catcher's mitt above his mask. A worthy pause in the action for a guy who might not make many more starts in this building. He's been one of the best to ever wear a Marlins uniform on the mound. Batter throws 106 pitch as we get things going. We resume, and the fastball misses down and into Lopez.
3: Yeah, he recently passed 1,000 career strikeouts. Remember, he started his career very briefly with the Cardinals.
2: The 1-0. Downstairs, count 2-0.
3: He came into action today with 1,008 total career strikeouts. And now sets a Miami record.
2: He's about to throw his 108th pitch tonight, which will match a season high. And the 108 offering is low. The career high for Alcantara, 117.
3: That's just his fourth strikeout tonight.
2: Yeah, we mentioned this, not really a big strikeout guy these days. Mm-hmm. The 3-0. There's a pitch that misses. Ball four. Lopez draws a four-pitch walk. So what will Clayton McCullough do? Is he going to let Alcantara continue to go? Season high in pitches. Or is he going to pull him? It looks like he's going to pull him. And this could create a cool moment because now it gives fans another opportunity to salute Sandy Alcantara, who's going to walk off the mound briefly. Clayton McCullough going to go to the bullpen. It's 6-1 Marlins with two outs in the top of the seventh. Rangers with a man on, and the leadoff hitter, Jock Peterson, due up. Alcantara hugs Clayton McCullough on the mound. They're sharing some words, and now Alcantara will walk off the third base side of the mound to a standing ovation. Ceremonial music playing as well. As Alcantara's night comes to an end, new pitcher coming into the game. Alcantara salutes the fans back as they're all on their feet. We'll step aside for this on the Trajan Wealth Rangers Radio Network.
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13: 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Or that time a Frost banker gave a San Antonio restaurant her personal debit card number after a customer's card was mistakenly declined at his business dinner. True story. Frost, exactly what you unexpected.
2: Sandy Alcantara broke Ricky Nolasco's franchise record for most career strikeouts as a Marlin. And now gives way to Tyler Zuber. First pitch from Zuber to Peterson is outside. Nolasco with 1,001. Josh Johnson is third on the list, 832. And now goes Alcantara, Nolasco, Johnson. The 1-0 is fouled away. Unfortunately, one of the dark clouds that hovers over this franchise is, when thinking about pitching records, what could have been with Jose Fernandez, who died tragically in a boating accident. Fernandez, in less than half the start, said 589 strikeouts. The pitch to Peterson is swung on and fouled away to the right. Thanks to Trevor Beck for some of the information about Alcantara's march towards the Marlins' strikeout charts, on top of the charts. 1-2 to Jock. Zuber's pitch. That's low. Good take. Alcantara, tonight, made his 186th start for the Marlins. Only Nolasco has made more. Dontrell Willis is third on that list. Not many have started 100 games for the Marlins. Only 13. 2-2. Swinging a hard ground ball right side, through into right field, a base hit. Two-hit night for Jock. Second straight night, he's collected a couple of hits. The guy who's closest to 100 who didn't quite get there is our old pal, Jose Ureña. He had 98 career starts for the Marlins. Well, here's Wyatt Langford. Now, Rangers down 6-1. One swing from Langford, and it's a two-run game. And now, you kind of fulfill what we were talking about earlier, putting some pressure on the Marlins. First pitch, Langford takes a strike in the knees. Wyatt is 1-for-3 with a single in the first inning. Rangers had a couple of great chances early on before the Marlins took a big lead. Alcantara did a great job holding serve, 0-1. Langford pops one up, foul ground, first base side, but out of play. Got a hittable pitch and just couldn't quite square it up.
3: Oftentimes with a good pitcher like Alcantara, you need to get to him early, and the Rangers had those chances. First and second, nobody out on the first, didn't score. Bases loaded, nobody out on the second, got one run in, but then Alcantara settled into a groove starting in the third.
2: Yeah, the chances really didn't pile up after that opportunity in the second. The 0-2. Breaking ball, strike three called. Langford wants a challenge. It was a sweeper from Zuber.
14: Pitch was called.
2: I don't think he's going to win this one, but let's wait and see. Rangers will be out of challenges if Wyatt's wrong. The video board bringing us the pitch, and that's a strike. Inning over. Stretch time in Miami. It's 6-1 Marlins on the Trajan Wealth Rangers Radio Network.
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18: Joe Ross came on in the bottom of the sixth, got a couple outs. He's in there to start the seventh. It's 6-1, Marlins leading. Xavier Edwards leads things off for the Marlins. Owen Casey to follow with Roberto Hernandez. Two up after that. First pitch from Ross. He rocks and fires, and Edwards bounces one back to the mound. Ross has it. Underhands to first. One out. Hey, a reminder, you can vote your Rangers into the All-Star Game. The first phase of balloting completes on June 25th, so get those votes in now. Vote up to five times a day at rangers.com/votes. You get 25% off select tickets when you do. Help send your favorite Rangers to Philadelphia, and then you can pick your favorite National League players as well while you're at it. Owen Casey, right-handed alternative, it seems, to Esteury Ruiz. The first pitch misses inside. Still not sure what happened yesterday with Ruiz starting. It seemed like just a miscalculation by Clint McCullough with Ruiz starting, and then they burned Ruiz before he really did anything. But the lefty Casey has made his impact tonight. Three-run home run last time up, and the 1-0 is a strike.
3: I think we, though, confirmed that Ruiz did not get hurt.
18: Yeah, it was just a substitution.
3: Yeah, conjectured that that throw of the ball up into the seats, maybe he twisted a little something, but that was not the case.
18: 1-1, that bounces in, count 2-1. Yeah, and we were reaching for that, but we just really weren't sure what else it could have been. You just don't typically see switches made before a guy really actually does anything. 2-1. Ross, third base side of the rubber, kicks, comes home, and the pitch is swung on and fouled out of play to the left. A broadcast brought to you by Whataburger. Introducing Whataburger's new limited-time hot honey crisp Whata Chicken sandwich. Whataburger, what a play tonight. Unfortunately, Owen Casey's three-run home run, if you're looking for a really important play that swung the leverage in the game. The win expectancy shifted heavily towards the Marlins after that. 2-2 in the air to left center. Langford back onto the track. He has room, and he makes the catch in front of the home run harbor in left center that has the makings of a yacht. Would you say, is, I'm not big on boats, I know you have a collection, what sort of boat is that out in left center? Is that a yacht? Is that a steamboat? It's a yacht? Santiago confirmed.
3: Is that what it is?
18: How many boats do you own? Santiago owns three boats. He just does this for fun. Here's Hernandez, 6-1, Marlins on top, two outs, nobody on, bottom seven. First pitch from Ross, and Hernandez takes upstairs. You were working on your seventh boat, and we had that commercial about super yachts. You've got two of those now. That's kind of cool.
3: You talking to Santiago or to me now?
18: No, stop being modest. The 1-0. That's low. That's why you were late getting here, because you said, hey, I don't need to go on the team plane from DFW. I'm just going to take my super yacht, and I'm going to get in the yacht expressway. And
3: do we even know what a super yacht is? Is that just like a really big yacht, like a yacht three times the size of a normal yacht? Such a thing as a normal yacht?
18: I think so. The 2-0 is upstairs. I think that's all it is.
3: The only thing I have in the way of a yacht is my affinity every now and then for yacht rock music.
18: Not a surprise. The 3-0. Outside ball four. Hernandez draws a walk. 6-1 Marlins. We're in the bottom of the seventh. Jacob DeGrom scheduled to go tomorrow. Yuri Perez is the expected starter for the Marlins. He'd be activated off the IL. Joe Mack in the box. The Marlins have three home runs today. Joe Mack has one of those three. Upright stance, slightly open from the left side. First pitch, and Mack rips one to right, but it hangs up for Osuna, who slides and makes a backhanded catch off to his right, and that ends the inning. Boy, Mack crushed that, but Osuna makes the play. We're through seven at 6-1. Marlins on top on the Trajan Wealth Rangers Radio Network.

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4: 6-1, Marlins leading the Rangers. We go to the eighth. And let's turn it over to the man who owns yachts and at one point in his life was an amateur sumo wrestler, Matt Hicks.
5: Indeed, bringing back those glory days in the minor leagues.
4: Minor league sumo wrestling.
5: Yep. 6-1, Texas down. Six outs with which to work here. Brandon Nimmo going up against Zuber. And the first pitch, Nimmo takes for a strike. Nimmo went 0-3 against Alcantara. Striking out the last two times. The 0-1, a swing and a foul ball straight back, so make it nothing and two. Zuber faced the final two batters in the seventh, striking out Langford to end the inning. Rangers and Langford challenging the final call, but Langford losing out on it, and so Rangers are out of ABS challenges. Now the right-hander kicks and fires. That ball hit high and deep out into right center field. Casey going back. He's looking up, and it's gone. Right over the 387 marker in front of the seats there in right center field. Home run number 8 on the season for Brandon Nimmo. Now 6-2. Rangers back to within 4.
4: Hey, all you got to do, keep it close. See if you can make it interesting.
5: For Brandon Nimmo, that is his 10th career home run in this ballpark in 57 games. Again, his 8th home run of the season, his 27th RBI. He extends his hitting streak to 7 games. And here's a bullet, a two-hopper snagged by Edwards at second. He'll whip it over to first, and Young is a hard first out here in the top half of the 8th inning. Well, that's the first Ranger home run brought to you by Trajan Wealth. Plan smarter, dream bigger. And that will bring up Ezekiel Duran. First pitch to Zeke. It comes down the middle for a strike. Zeke 0-3 is popped up in foul ground. Grounded to short and popped up to first. Now this next offering from Zuber is outside. And that'll make it 1-1. Just doing some work going back on Joe Max at bats today. This pitch is outside and low, 2-1 the count. The Marlins catcher is 2-4 with a solo home run, an RBI single, and 2 hard line drive outs into the outfield, including the one that ended the bottom of the 7th on the fine sliding catch by Osuna. The 2-1, chipped foul by Duran, 2-2 the count. How about this? You don't see this very often. But 4 at-bats for Joe Mack, exit velocities tonight of 105.4. 103, 103.4, and 102.9, the hardest of those being the out that he made in the second.

0: Second inning at 105.4 miles an hour.
1: As you can see, he was dialed in tonight.
0: So, no question about it. That's what, quick man at 813. That's roughly 415 miles an hour of exit velocities and four at-bats. Here's a check swing. Marlins appeal, do not get a strike. So, a full count now to Ezekiel Duran. When you hear about that hard hit rate, the hard hit statistic, or all balls put in play, is this one. He's chopped off the plate. Zuber retreating, has it, pushes it, and he pushes it past Norby into foul ground. Zeke is on his way to second, and he'll make it there without a throw. Well, Zuber with a good idea. He couldn't do anything about the Baltimore chop. He had to wait for it to come down, moving off the mound to his left toward the right side of the infield. And he knew he had to get rid of it quickly, so he basically, once he fielded it, just pushed it with his right hand, just out of his glove, but he pushed it well wide of the bag. So Zeke is on board at second. Here comes Clayton McCullough. That's going to be all for Zuber. We're going to pause 10 seconds right now for station identification on the Trajan Wealth Rangers Radio Network.
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0: All right, so a run in, a man on, one out. Rangers trying to get back into this. Trailing 6-2. It looks like Lake Bacher coming into the ballgame here for Miami, the very long-haired lefty. And as he warms up, we pause for this on the Trajan Wealth Rangers Radio Network.
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0: And this first offering comes in low here to Osuna for ball one. Again, Lake Bacher now in the ballgame. I misidentified him. Not a lefty, but a righty with really long hair. Maybe the longest hair of anyone in the big leagues. Here's a swing and a foul. And the count at a ball and a strike. Bacher with a starter's arsenal as a reliever. He has six different pitches. Throws his four-seam fastball the most. It's a pitch that averages about 95 miles an hour. Product of the University of Wisconsin Whitewater. Right-hander, 31 years of age. His next pitch zips in high, and the count now at two balls and a strike to Osuna. Alejandro, 2-for-3, a couple of singles, and he scored the game's first run back in the second inning. Bacher with the 2-1, fouled back out of play left side. Two balls, two strikes to count.
1: And Matt, obviously, you'd love to put up four this inning. I really need to score Duran, right? I want to make this a three-run game. I want them to have to use Pete Fairbanks in the ninth or keep using Bacher or whatever high-leverage combination they want to go with. But I really need to score that run to do that.
0: 2-2 is lifted high into the air center field. Marcy is planted under it. now will come in a few steps. He makes the catch. Zeke tags, but stays put at second. So Osuna, a high fly ball out into center for the second out, and that'll leave it up to the lefty hitting Jared Kelman. And Bakker is one of their high leverage relievers. He picked up his first save of the season on Sunday, and the reason he got the chance on Sunday against the Giants, Fairbanks had pitched in the games on Friday and Saturday, and therefore was down on Sunday. So Bakker working out of the stretch here to Kelnick. Kelnick 0 for 2 with a walk tonight. And this first pitch from Bakker is in there for a strike. Bakker on for the 26th time, technically his 22nd relief appearance. No record, one save, and a 3.02 ERA. He kicks and deals, swing and a miss on a good-looking splitter. And the count now at no balls and two strikes to Kelnick. Bakker, tough to hit, just 25 hits allowed in 41 and two-thirds. He's walked 16 and struck out 46. Duran at second, two men out of the inning, Rangers trailing 6-2. Now the two-strike pitch. Swing and a miss. He struck him out. He got him with the splitter, so Bakker quells at any disturbance that was in the offing. A run, though, for Texas on the home run by Nimmo. And we go to the bottom of the eighth with Texas down 6-2 on the Trajan Wealth Rangers Radio Network.
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0: Norby Sanoha Marcy coming up from Miami here in the bottom of the eighth. Joe Ross, who came on and got the final two outs in the sixth, still out here for Texas in a 6-2 ballgame. Rangers trailing by four. First pitch to Connor Norby. He swings and lifts it foul into the seats, rattling around in an empty section off to our right. Strike one. Well, the crowd here last night with the Tartan Army in the house was just over 20,000. I don't think we're going to have that number here today. Here's the one-strike pitch, and that's hit toward the right field corner, but slicing away from Osuna. That's back in the seats. And count at no balls and two strikes.
1: We might have 2,000.
0: I'm pretty sure we have that. And you know what? I think there might be a smattering of Scottish football fans here again today.
1: And some Brazilian fans. I saw some Brazilian kids.
0: Yeah. That World Cup match tomorrow here in Miami. The 0-2. Swing and a miss. Curveball that was outside. Norby chased. And he strikes out for the first out here in the bottom of the eighth. And brings up Javier Sanoha. And coming up on the 4th of July, Rangers are at home against the Detroit Tigers. First 10,000 fans to come out to that game will get America's 250th birthday jersey presented by Coca-Cola. Tickets are available at Rangers.com. As Ross fires a pitch outside here to Sanoha for ball one. Sanoha has lined to center, fly to deep right. Last time, doubled down the right field line. He was stranded at third. This one back up the middle here, and that's through and into center. So Sanoha 2-for-4 tonight. And for the Marlins, he is going to be hit number 11. Brings up Jacob Marcy. Marcy 0-for-2. He's walked twice. He's also flied out twice. So one on, one out. Ross from the stretch working off the third base side of the rubber. And his pitch is drilled out into deep right field to his right, Osuna. Now he circles in a bit to catch that line drive. Fires it back in quickly to second. So Marcy lines out to deep right center. Things happening quickly here in the bottom of the eighth. 2 men are out. Otto Lopez, the batter. Not too many deep at-bats here since Joe Ross has come into the ballgame.
1: Listen, a nice job attacking the zone.
0: Most pitches that he threw to any batter when Owen Casey flied out to the warning track in center in the seventh, that was a 5-pitch at-bat. All right, here's Lopez checking his swing. The pitch, a ball. And I think Higashioka just tapped his helmet. And Jansen Visconti perhaps reminded him, you don't have any more challenges left.
1: And Chris Webber shivering in his boots at the sight of that.
0: 1-0 the count to Lopez. This pitch is outside. So now Ross behind in the count at 2 balls and no strikes. You would have been a tot when that happened. The Chris Webber calling a timeout?
1: Yeah, just highlights.
0: Here's a little dribbler past the mound on the third base side. Young tries a bare hand pickup, can't make the play. The ball rolls almost to the turf out in left field, but Duran and Young both charged that ball. There was nobody covering third, and Sanoha easily makes it to third on a ball that traveled no more than about 95 or 100 feet in total.
1: Yeah, and that's on Duran. No one was covering third either way. I mean, Ross could have gone there, but Duran just sort of took himself out of the play, probably under the assumption that, well, Young's either going to barehand it or he's going to come in contact with it, or even if he doesn't, the runner's not going to be aggressive and go to third. But, you know, in that situation, when Duran recognizes that Young is going to be the one going after that, he's got to slow down and serve as a backup just in case.
0: So first and third now as the Marlins try to tack on. And here's Kyle Stowers, 1-for-4. Automatic double for him in the third. First pitch, he's swinging, and he bounces it foul. Right side, strike one. Do you see similarities at all in Stowers' swing to the swing of Corey Seager?
1: No, but that doesn't mean that that's not an astute observation.
0: Here's the 0-1. Swing and a miss. Nothing in two, the count.
1: I see similarities in the fact that they're lefties with the two-handed, you know, follow-through.
0: Just a similar look to the torso on the swing. The Stowers asks for time and steps out. And, of course, Corey still on the concussion IL. We figure that it's highly unlikely that he would be activated for the game tomorrow, which first pitch is 12:10 local time, 11:10 central time. Maybe a better chance that we see Corey back in action in the opening game of the series in Toronto on Thursday. Two-strike pitch coming here from Ross. A swing and a ball popped up in the infield. Young is there. He's got it. And that'll do it for the Marlins. 8th. No runs, couple of hits. They leave them both. We go to the 9th. Rangers trail 6-2 on the Trajan Wealth Rangers Radio Network.
13: 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After that, the Angels roll into town. Then, Yordan Alvarez and the Astros drop in for one last time this season. 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
0: All right, here we go to the 9th inning, and the Rangers are down 6-2. And the former Ranger Pete Fairbanks coming on here, not a save situation, but looking to lock things down again in the series against the Giants. He pitched on Friday and Saturday. Hard-throwing right-hander, though not throwing as hard as he did a few years ago. His average fastball velocity this year around 97 miles an hour. Fairbanks on for the 25th time this season. This is his 300th career appearance in the big leagues. And his first offering to Kyle Higashioka, fastball, gets fouled back here for strike one. Higashioka, Lopez, Peterson, the two batters for Texas here in the 9th. 6 runs, 12 hits, 1 error for Miami. 2 runs, 8 hits, no errors for the Rangers. Fairbanks always from the stretch. And this pitch is in, and it hit something. Sounded like it hit something, apparently not. The only thing it hit was the backstop. And the count to Higgy at a ball and a strike. Higashioka, a bunt single in the second. He is 1-for-3. Fairbanks, the fourth pitcher of the evening for Miami. Here's the 1-1. Breaking pitch lobbed down the left field line, but hooking foul over the screen. Back into the seats. A ball and 2 strikes here to Higashioka.
1: All right, your first objective is to try and score 4 runs and extend the game, obviously. Your second objective, though, make Fairbanks work hard enough to where it makes the decision for Clayton McCullough really difficult as to whether or not he's available tomorrow.
0: And Fairbanks is a swing and miss guy. 31 strikeouts in 22 innings this year. Here comes the 1-2. Swing and a miss. There on a fastball that came in at 98. So Higashioka is out on strikes. One away here in the top of the 9th. Nicky Lopez, the batter. As we mentioned earlier, Fairbanks got off to a really rough start this year. But he has been better of late. He's given up just 1 run over his last 5 appearances. And his last 4 appearances have all ended in saves. He has 11 saves this year. First pitch to Lopez, and that's outside for ball 1. Lopez walked his last time up. He's 0-for-2, drove in a run with a ground ball out back in the second.
1: And Matt, I should clarify, when I say your second objective is to make him work, you're not going into the box thing. I got to take 3 pitches to get the pitch count up, but you'd love to have enough success against him to where you do get the pitch count up.
0: Here's a fly ball out into center. Marcy comes in a bit to his left, reaches up to make the one-hand catch, and the Rangers are down to their final out. And that brings up Jock Peterson, a guy who can work an opposing pitcher. Hey, when the Texas Rangers turn to McDonald's owner-operators of North Texas, in conjunction with the Texas Rangers Baseball Foundation, will donate $1,000 to the Ronald McDonald Houses of Dallas and Fort Worth. So here's the last hope. Peterson 2-for-4, couple of singles tonight. Four hits for him now in the series. And Fairbanks throws this one outside, 4-1. Peterson 0-for-3 lifetime against Fairbanks with a walk. Here's the 1-0. Breaking pitch, swing and a miss. Big rip taken by Jock. And the count at a ball and a strike. Peterson asking for time, stepping out. Now back in the box, he looks out to Fairbanks. Fairbanks turns his back ever so slightly to the hitter. Now comes home with the 1-1, and that's popped up foul, going out of play on the third base side. Rangers are down to their final strike here. Four-run bottom of the fifth, the difference in the ballgame right now. Marlins up 6-2. Peterson waiting on the 1-2 offering. And here it comes. It's low and away. So make it 2 balls and 2 strikes. Sanoha at third, well off the line. Outfield straight up here. Infield playing Peterson to pull. Fairbanks with the 2-2. Swing and a drive deep into right field. Casey going back. It's over his head. And it is into the bullpen. A line drive home run for Jock Peterson to keep hope alive. It's his 10th of the season, and it's now 6-3.
1: Really cool. Jock, just before he got to first, found his kids who are sitting in the front row. I don't mean this disrespectfully, but it's just not hard to find people with this crowd. And gave a wave to his kiddos who were jumping up and down in excitement. And we'll see. Hey, 2 outs. Crazier things have happened. Nice night, though, for Jock with 3 hits, including a dinger.
0: It's the 5th home run given up by Fairbanks. And again, for Peterson, his 10th of the year, his 26th run batted in. So 6-3. Here's Wyatt Langford. Wyatt 1-for-4. Check swing on a pitch that comes inside. No appeal. And it's 1 here to Wyatt. Brandon Nimmo led off the 8th with a home run. Rangers down to their final strike. Peterson goes yard. Now the 1-0. And that ball fouled straight back below us. So make it 1-and-a-strike. We talked earlier about the fact that Jock has done a really nice job in the leadoff spot this year. Tonight is 27th game batting leadoff. His OPS as the leadoff hitter is 923. The 1-1. And that hit him. Oh, and it also knocked down the plate umpire Jansen Visconti. It deflected off of Langford and knocked Visconti back. He fell down, got up quickly. Corey Blazer coming down the line from third here just to check on his umpire mate, one of the athletic trainers for the Marlins, also coming out to make sure. I mean, it literally knocked him straight back.
1: We're getting a chance to look at the replay. It hit off of Langford's left arm and then redirected right into the middle of Visconti's face mask.
0: So the athletic trainer making sure that Visconti replies in an appropriate manner to whatever questions he was asking him, and he deems him to be okay, so Visconti will go back behind the dish here after Langford gets hit by the pitch. So again, it's a 6-3 game. You've got a runner at first now with 2 men out. The tying run is now on deck. The batter is Brandon Nimmo. Nimmo homered his last time. He's 1-for-4. Fairbanks, right-handed pitcher. Nimmo, left-handed batter. And the first offering is drilled up the alley in right center. That gets down for the base hit, rolls all the way to the wall. Langford hits the bag at third. He's being waved home. Nimmo digging hard for three. Here's the throw. He dives. He's safe at third with a triple. RBI triple, Brandon Nimmo. It's a 6-4 game, and that brings up Josh Young as the potential tying run.
1: Making it interesting. Nimmo got a fastball down the middle. He was ready for it. I don't know if Fairbanks was just trying to sneak one by or what, but Brandon stepped into the box ready to swing, and you're right, Josh Young tying run. You know, Nimmo getting to third.
0: It's a little bit chancy. He's halfway between second and third, and I want to yell, don't go.
1: I mean,
0: there's nothing to be gained.
1: Yeah, he was thinking three, and he knows this ballpark, so he knows a ball hit to that spot. Maybe, you know, he's got the ability, obviously knows the scouting report, but all right, hey, it's a triple. Good for him. Either way, the extra base hits big, and you know, he continues to swing a strong bat, and Josh Young, I think, has two extra base hits in the month of June. I'd say this is a good time for extra base hit number three. Why not make it a round tripper?
0: There's a visit to the hill here for Brandon Nimmo. That is his third triple of the season. Again, quite ambitious, given that his run doesn't matter. But the tie run at the plate now in the person of Josh Young. It's 0 for 3 with a walk tonight. And this first pitch is inside. Pops out of Max mid. It stays on the dirt circle, though. Nimmo's not going anywhere. And it's ball one here to Young. And Young looking for his first hit in the series. 0 for 8 in the series. The 1-0 pitch. And that ball is hit to deep center field. Going back is Marcy. Marcy onto the track, and he makes the running grab midway onto the track to get Josh Young for the game's final out. Marlins hold on here as the Rangers' ninth inning rally falls short. Miami wins it by the final of 6-4. We're back with your totals right after this on the Trajan Wealth Rangers Radio Network.
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0: All right, well, the Rangers made it interesting in the late innings, but they fall by the final of 6-4. Texas now 38-41 on the season. Miami improves to 41-39. And let's get you the final totals here. For the victorious Marlins, 6 runs, 12 hits, 1 error. And they left a total of 9 men on base. For the Rangers, 4 runs, 10 hits, no errors, and Texas left 9 on base. The winning pitcher, the starter, Sandy Alcantara, now 8-4. The loss suffered by Jose Corniel. Corniel 0-1. Our game was played in 2 hours and 47 minutes before a crowd of 9,971. We need to get you our Aces update. That's brought to you by Choctaw Casinos and Resorts, where the players play. The Arizona Diamondbacks and St. Louis Cardinals deadlock, nothing-nothing in the seventh inning of that one. For St. Louis, Kyle Leahy, 6 1/3 shutout innings so far tonight. And for the Diamondbacks, Eduardo Rodriguez, 6 2/3 shutout innings of work in his effort here today, lowering his season's ERA down to 2.27. Our player of the game is brought to you by Perimeter Global Logistics. 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And the player of the game here today is Miami starter Sandy Alcantara, in picking up his 8th win and becoming the Marlins' all-time leader in strikeouts. He goes 6 2/3 innings, giving up a run on 5 hits. He walked 3, struck out 4. It was that final strikeout of Kyle Higashioka that pushed him past Ricky Nolasco onto the all-time strikeout king list here in Miami. That's going to wrap it up for us. For our engineer here at Lone Depot Park, Santiago Rodriguez, for Trevor Beck and Jet Nelson at Master Control, and for Jared Sandler, I'm Matt Hicks, wishing everyone a pleasant good evening from Miami, Florida. Once again, our final score tonight, the Marlins 6 and the Rangers 4. Have a great evening, everyone.
2: He's at the wall. He leaps. He's got it.
0: He dives. He is out at third.
3: Swing and a drive down the left field line. If it's fair, this game is over. It's hooking. It is fair.
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0: Well, South Beach more favorable for the home fellas tonight. Despite a late push by the Rangers, the Marlins come away with a 6-4 win in the second game of a three-game series from Lone Depot Park. Bring back the Tartan Army. The Rangers need him. They didn't have him tonight, and Miami gets the victory. Welcome into Rangers Game Day, presented by Toyota, alongside Brad Miller, Jared Sandler with you. And well, the Rangers made it interesting off the bat. I thought Josh Young's ball maybe, if not had a chance to go out, had a chance to split the outfielders and keep the train moving. A two-out rally that started with Jock Peterson's home run. Nice to see a little bit of life there. A little too late, but maybe party favor? Pete Fairbanks not going to be available tomorrow if you have a close game late.
1: Yeah, I thought, obviously, that last inning, too much ground to make up, but very competitive inning. Fairbanks, you know, they're throwing him in a non-save situation to kind of, you know, maybe try and work on some things, and the Rangers did not give him any breathing room. So, I think going into tomorrow, I just think you compete to the end, and they did that. Obviously, too much to overcome, but a lot of good things.
0: Okay, so us dorks upstairs will say, hey, yep, great inning can carry over into tomorrow. You've been a part of this, right? I mean, does it have any impact on tomorrow's game when you get in the clubhouse and the boys know that, oh, we just put up a fight, and does it any carry over at all, or is that just saying that we want to make up to sound cool?
1: I think it's real. I think there's one way to play the game, and it's to fight for every out. Everything matters, right? If you're coming off the bench there, for instance, in a blowout, you don't care if it's 10 runs down. Every at-bat you get is an opportunity. Everything means something. So I love that effort in the ninth inning. Obviously, you know, the game was lost at a different point in the game, but that was making the other team work and know, hey, you might beat us today, but we're getting you tomorrow.
0: All right, let's bring in the other member on the IL. We got Brad fighting it. I'm just ugly. And then Dave Raymond, he's Captain Hook right now. Dave, what'd you think about the end? And, you know, a little too little too late, but a fun comeback to keep it interesting.
2: A couple of things jumped to mind after you guys' initial conversation. One is Brad's all too quick to agree when you say us dorks upstairs. Yep. And that that came out of his mouth was, yep, not an acknowledgement of what you were about to say. It was simply, you're dorks upstairs.
0: And isn't it funny? His voice all of a sudden came back for that.
2: You know, very sharp.
0: Very, very clear.
2: Yep. So that's observation number one. Observation number two is, Brad, your playing career, I'm sure you understand, is behind you, which there's a difference in now how you conduct yourself on the road. So those late nights at 11, the famous club here in South Beach, they take your toll on you when you use your voice like this. So maybe mix in a little sleep at night so that you can be at full strength for the broadcast.
0: It was karaoke night last night. apparently,
1: yeah. I have to tell. I mean, you guys are pros. You get it. And I would also say, Dave, just when you're back home in Texas, make sure to not try to do any work around the house.
2: I hear you.
1: You've been doing this a long time. Hire somebody that didn't go to Stanford like yourself.
2: Okay. All right. Well, fair. Touche. Great fight in the ninth inning tonight. I mean, when you get down 6-1 as they were at some point today, you know, you're starting to look at survival mode. How do you get through and then plan for tomorrow? And so you do that with the pitching side, but it's up to the bats to stay engaged. And I thought they really did a great job that way. And to Brad's point about fighting, you know, Nemo had the big home run. Peterson didn't give up. Two outs, hits the home run in the ninth inning. Nemo then running the bases too in the ninth inning as well. There are a lot of great at-bats today. The Rangers missed some opportunities really early against Alcantara. And I'm not saying that they had Alcantara on the ropes, but a couple of hits in the first inning just to start that inning. You know, the first two guys reach via base hit. You're thinking, all right, maybe a chance to get a walk in that inning as well. And Alcantara has not been walking dudes, only three of them in the last four starts. So he felt like, oh, maybe you get something out of it. They didn't. Next inning, get a couple more hits. I think another walk. Now they got a run out of it. Right, had the bases loaded, nobody out. Got a run. So that's bare minimum, right? You have to get a run in that inning. But you certainly walk away from that feeling like, man, do we leave a little bit on the table there and we let a good pitcher off the hook? And, man, we say it upstairs, this dork's upstairs. What we'll say so many times is that with a great pitcher like Alcantara, if you don't get him early, when he's giving you those little inklings then you may not get him. And boy, oh boy, did he shut it down after that, man. He really locked it in, and the Rangers had their hands full with a guy, and, you know, it was going to be tough from that point. But I do love the fight that they gave at the end.
1: And I was thinking the same thing, a pitcher of Sandy's experience level, talent level, like you said. He goes, okay, after the second inning, he goes, all right, my boy's got some runs. I'm going to settle down. And, you know, he understands, all right, that was the trouble I'm going to be in tonight. Now I'm going to cruise. And he really did. He had a couple really quick innings. Obviously, pitching with that lead is you know, he knows what to do with it. So I saw the same thing, Dave, as the dorks upstairs.
2: Well, and, hey, it shouldn't, you know, we need to acknowledge the moment, too, right here, setting the franchise record for strikeouts, 1,002 career strikeouts. 34 years of Marlins baseball, and nobody has struck out more hitters than Sandy Alcantara. Mike Bassick made the point in our broadcast that, you know, the fact of the matter is pitchers don't stay here for a long time, right? A great pitcher like Alcantara, probably not going to get signed to an appropriate contract when he becomes a free agent, so he ends up walking. And so that is a part of the equation that all those guys who are on that list were more or less short-timers. So, but still. It's the all-time record for this franchise, and it was pretty cool to see it tonight. And I liked it. I thought the fans, before they put it up on the scoreboard, there will be conversation about that around the front office, no doubt, here in Miami. But before they got it up on the scoreboard, there were a lot of fans who were prepared and acknowledged the moment. I thought that was pretty cool.
1: And I did my part. I know I contributed to that franchise record. I don't know how many times specifically, but I know he's gotten me. So congrats, Sandy.
2: No, we need to look up the career numbers against Alcantara.
3: Well, he's homered.
2: Yeah, okay. In the book.
3: He made sure, when we signed off yesterday, he made sure to let me know, hey, by the way, I homered against Alcantara.
1: Right. That's right. You better believe it.
4: Yeah. Way to go, man. That's awesome.
1: Thank you. I appreciate you guys.
3: Yeah. All right. Jose Cornejo making his season debut. You know, I'll be honest, I thought it kind of got away with a little bit early, and then the Marlins made him pay second time through. Tough spot, right? You know, it's just his second career big league appearance. Hopefully he builds off that, but it left some pitches in some hittable spots, it seemed.
1: Yeah, and obviously a couple leadoff walks, and, you know, it wasn't, didn't necessarily look like everything was coming out exactly where he wanted it to, and just play with fire a little bit. And then I almost feel like the Marlins kind of smelled the blood in the water, right? They saw this guy that's kind of not as sharp as maybe he wants to be, and they were like, hey, the first strike time he comes in the zone, we're going to be all over it, right? A couple, the 0-0 home run, the 3-0 home run from Joe Mack. I mean, so they clearly, you know, it just seemed like as a unit, they're like, hey, we're going to jump on this guy when he is in the zone, and kind of attacked him.
2: Yeah, well, we've seen enough over the years to know, right? You can't make too many mistakes to a big league team, and I don't care which big league team you're talking about, but he walked Marcy on four pitches to start his outing, got away with it, right? He put a scoreless inning in the third. He walked Marcy again two innings later to start the inning, and Mike said, you know, you probably don't get away with that multiple times in a game. Well, sure enough, he got the two outs. And you think, well, maybe he is going to get away with it, but he did not. All right, that ended up being the four-run inning, and so it came back to get him. Yeah, you just, you know, you got to be a little tighter, probably a little finer than he was today. We've only seen him pitch twice in the big leagues, and I thought the game he pitched in Cleveland last year, there was a lot of positives to take from that. Today was a little bit tougher, and we'll just have to see how he bounces back from it. But good to get him back out there, and hopefully we'll get that tightened up.
3: Now we'll see how the Rangers handle this spot in the rotation when it comes back around next time as well. Cal Quantrill went two innings as the opener ahead of Jose Cornejo. Rangers have some decisions to make in case you missed it. Jack Leiter, ankle surgery, so he's going to miss quite some time. So what do the Rangers do with that fifth spot? We'll have to wait and see. Dave, thanks so much.
2: All right, you bet. Brad, tuck it in early today, will you?
1: Yeah, we gotta sleep fast tonight.
2: Get a big glass of water, buddy.
1: Yeah, thanks, guys.
3: All right, we come back. We'll hear from Skip Schumacher. Brandon Nimmo having himself quite the ball game. A homer. He also tripled. That was a really nice night of the yard for Brandon Nimmo, although it was a part of a 6-4 Rangers loss. 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
3: Rangers fall 6-4, late push, but not enough. The Marlins had a big 3-run home run from Owen Casey in the 5th that opened it up. They grabbed a lead on a Joe Mack homer in the 4th. They wouldn't give that lead up, and they take the second game of a 3-game series. Afterwards, Skip Schumacher spoke to Laura Stickles.
12: Skip, you know Sandy Alcantara as good as anybody, so how important would it have been for you guys to capitalize there on those early innings to really have a chance in this one?
13: Yeah, anytime you face an ace, you have to take advantage of those opportunities. Bases loaded, a couple misplays, thought we had our chances there, and we came away with one, but we knew that potentially that was going to come back to bite us, and he was really good, you know, the next 6 innings.
12: It's your first chance to have a look at Cornell this season. Just what were your initial takeaways?
13: Yeah, I think he was around the zone a little bit too much early on. Then he settled in, just missing a lot of arm side pitches. And you knew eventually if you didn't make the adjustment that one of those was going to leak over. We needed to get innings, bulk innings out of somebody. We just, you know, we were kind of tight down in the bullpen as far as available arms. And, you know, really we had 3 guys available for length and then potentially a couple guys if, you know, we tied or got the lead. So somebody needed to get those. And I thought Cornell, you know, did a pretty good job. It just, I think he got behind too many times and then just kind of leaked some pitches in the heart of the plate that, you know, they ended up doing damage with.
12: Mentioned used a lot of your long relief options today. Just how are you looking for tomorrow and finishing out this series?
13: Well, we got Jacob DeGrom going, so I feel good about that. And we have a lot of available pitchers because of, you know, what we did tonight. So, you know, we'll be good to go tomorrow.
12: All right, thanks, Skip.
13: Thank you.
3: He's gotten off to such a great start for the Rangers.
14: Every game I'm looking for a player who makes a big impact in his team's performance is Brandon Nimmo.
15: I mean, he's everything at the plate that the Rangers could have dreamed of. He's looked great in right field.

0: Nobody brings the energy like Brandon Nimmo.
1: Oh, I'd love to send Brandon Nimmo to Philadelphia. Rangers.com/votes. You can vote up to 5 times a day. The first round of voting ends on Thursday. So get those votes in now. Ezekiel Duran, Brandon Nimmo, Josh Young. Vote them all in. And then pick your favorite National League players as well. Brandon Nimmo, couple of hits, couple extra base hits. He had a dong that helped get the Rangers a little bit closer. And then part of the Rangers rally in the ninth, Brandon Nimmo with a triple up the alley and right center field off of Pete Fairbanks. He was thinking three out the box. He drove in Wyatt Langford. Nimmo burrowing to third. And it was a nice night for Brandon Nimmo, who has been swinging a hot stick of late. All-star or not, would love to send him there, but Brandon's been a great addition to this lineup.
2: It's almost like he was the perfect baseball player they could have created for this lineup coming off the last couple years, right? What they wanted to supplement and add to the lineup at the top, incredible plate discipline, professional hitter, you hear that term all the time, but just a really, really good player and fit on the roster so perfectly. The fact that they were able to acquire him, really has worked out, I think, exactly like they were thinking. And then all the other extra stuff, right? How, much of a leadership role he's taken, how comfortable he is helping the younger players. But he really has been a great player, and I'm glad he's, on our side now. I've had to play against him forever, and he just always seems to not swing at balls and to hit strikes. So that can be frustrating on the other side, but a heck of a player.
1: Always dialed in, always ready to go no matter the situation, and a guy who wants to be in the lineup every single day. There's a lot of value in that as well. Brandon Nimmo, potential Rangers All-Star. All right, we come back. We'll wrap this up. What's going on here? A Scottish fan wearing

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0: 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Rangers fall to the Marlins 6-4. Furious comeback. Rangers at the tying run of the plate. Josh Young flied out to the warning track to secure a Marlins win. Time now for our Whataburger. What a play. Oh, what do we have tonight? Well, we've got some really nice defense from Wyatt Langford coming in, making a sliding catch, taking a base knock away. So Joe Mack, I think, at the plate. Wyatt Langford doing a nice job on that ball in center field. All right, just a reminder, vote for your favorite Rangers to make the All-Star Game in Philadelphia. 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

0: 6 of their last 8 that they've been able to take down. It's, you know, you lose tonight, you kind of reset your bullpen. Maybe you make Pete Fairbanks work out, you know.
1: Sure.
0: If he was going to pitch tomorrow, probably be in a winning situation anyway. Hopefully you're not in that spot, but maybe you do have a little momentum from that ninth inning from some of the bats at the top of your order, can set the tone tomorrow. If it is Yuri Perez coming off the IL, a little rude greeting back into the big league level.
2: Yeah, it's going to be one of those, I mean, early starts, 12-10. So, you know, maybe some of these guys just stay in the clubhouse. You know, Jock, just keep the uni on, running back out there tomorrow, leading it off. But, yeah, I do like that it's such a quick turnaround. You fought at the end. Hey, you have no choice other than to just flush it and have a chance with you know, DeGrom obviously on the mound to win a series and move on to the next city.
0: All right, well, Brad and Macy Gray will be performing tonight at Fountain Blue, so please go and check them out. Brad will go straight from the club back to the field tomorrow for pregame coverage as the Rangers and Marlins play.

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1: ABC News, I'm Dave Packer. For the first time since the Iran war began, both the Senate and the House passing a war powers resolution. On the House floor, some expressing their concerns over the ongoing talks in Iran with Iran in Switzerland. A Democratic leader, Richard Blumenthal.
2: The frozen assets that now will be released to the Iranians to be used as they wish, not to buy American agricultural products.
1: Senator Blumenthal on the floor. Congress has jumped a hurdle that could make the 21st Century Road to Housing Act law. The House tonight following the Senate passing the bill. It would increase the housing supply by restricting Wall Street investors from buying single-family homes and cutting red tape to build new homes. Sources say mass firings are underway tonight at the National Intelligence Director's office. Trump loyalist Bill Pulte appearing to follow through on his promise to cut hundreds of jobs after taking over the agency just last week, despite no intelligence experience. This is ABC News. Bill Gates told lawmakers earlier this month that Jeffrey Epstein was plotting to blackmail him about his extramarital affairs.
3: After Microsoft co-founder Bill Gates tried to end his relationship with Jeffrey Epstein, the convicted sex offender attempted to use compromising information about Gates' extramarital affairs to force his way back into Gates' life, he told the House Oversight Committee earlier this month, according to a transcript of the closed-door testimony released Tuesday. Gates, according to the transcript, said Epstein used an advisor to send him veiled threats, appeared to coach Gates' advisor on how to potentially blackmail him, and mixed fact and fiction to leverage compromising information against the software billionaire. Peter Harlambous, ABC News.
1: Startup Catalyst Space is teaming up with NASA to try to rescue NASA's Swift Space Telescope. Swift's orbit is decaying, which could send it crashing back to Earth. Catalyst's robotic spacecraft Link will push Swift into a more stable orbit for 10 more years of mission. Dave Packer, ABC News.
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8: Looking at your weather forecast for tonight, we have a 70% chance of rain, mostly cloudy skies, low around 70 with a calm wind. Now, 50% chance of rain Wednesday, a high near 86, 30% chance of rain Wednesday night with a low around 71, mostly sunny, high near 89 Thursday, partly cloudy, low around 73 Thursday night. Friday, mostly sunny, high near 90, and Friday night, mostly clear with a low around 74.
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0: There's Rodney Crowell, Such a Small World, here on our Country Music Tuesday night get-together. I'm Doyle King, and my Facebook post tonight features an album review of Midland's new album, Stages. And my friends over at Saving Country Music are doing this review. They've got good things to say about the new album from Midland. It looks like they have returned to some of their roots. My Facebook post of the night features several songs from the new album and this album review. Check it out at Doyle, spelled D-O-Y-L-E, Doyle King, on Facebook. If you'd like to shoot me a friend request, that'd be great. Give me a follow. That way everything that I post up on my Facebook post of the night and day are going to show up in your news feed. Again, the address, Doyle, D-O-Y-L-E, Doyle King, on Facebook.
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0: There's Reba here on our Country Music Tuesday night. Couple of notes from country music history. Today in 2004, Marty Stewart was arrested following an auto accident in the Nashville suburb of Hendersonville, Tennessee. The singer arrested after allegedly hitting a couple of parked cars on the street in front of McDonald's. In 2006, Tony Bennett made a surprise appearance during Tim McGraw and Faith Hill's sold-out show in New York at Madison Square Garden. Bennett joined McGraw for a rendition of the Hank Williams classic Cold, Cold Heart. And today in 2010, Willie Nelson was inducted into the Library of Congress National Recording Registry, which is a list of sound recordings that are culturally, historically, or aesthetically important and or inform or reflect life in the United States. And nobody did it better than Willie.
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2: Looking at your weather forecast for tonight, we have a 70% chance of rain, mostly cloudy skies, low around 70 with a calm wind. Now, 50% chance of rain Wednesday, a high near 86. 30% chance of rain Wednesday night with a low around 71. Mostly sunny, high near 89 Thursday, partly cloudy, low around 73 Thursday night. Friday, mostly sunny, high near 90. And Friday night, mostly clear with a low around 74.
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3: ABC News, I'm Dave Packer. Primaries today in South Carolina, Maryland, Utah, and New York. New York City Mayor Zoran Mamdani has weighed in on some congressional races. And tonight, ABC News can project that Mamdani-endorsed City Comptroller Brad Lander will be the Democratic nominee in New York's 10th Congressional District. And we're watching a very close race in New York 13 between Mamdani-supported Darylisa Avila Chevalier and incumbent Adriano Espaillat. President Trump says that Tehran has agreed to nuclear inspections. Iran insists it's made no such promise. And leaving Switzerland, Secretary of State Marco Rubio has arrived in Abu Dhabi to speak with Gulf allies about the Iran deal.
4: We want to hear their thoughts, especially in the aftermath of this weekend in Switzerland, and make sure that their views are taken into account in every decision that we make.
3: Police in Chico, California say the suspect in a deadly library shooting wanted to carry out a, quote, Columbine-style massacre. Investigators say two people were killed. A juvenile was injured in last night's shooting. This is ABC News. In a broadly bipartisan vote, the U.S. Senate approved one of the most far-reaching pieces of housing legislation to come up for a vote in more than 35 years. And then it passed the House tonight, but that Senate vote not unanimous.
5: The Senate last night passed it with overwhelming bipartisan support. Five Republican senators voted against the bill. Among them, Florida Senator Rick Scott tells Fox News he doesn't think it'll help.
6: It's at the local level.
7: As a final step, the president's signature would make this bill law. Christiana Cordero, ABC News, Washington.
3: And the president is expected to sign it into law. 17 states and the National Association of Wholesale Distributors are suing California to block the state's strict recycling law aimed at reducing plastic packaging. A 2022 state law requires companies to scale back single-use plastics and make packaging recyclable or compostable. The federal suit claims that the new rules will increase prices of everyday necessities for consumers. Dave Packer, ABC News.
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4: Southwest Arkansas weather.
5: Looking at your weather forecast for tonight, we have a 70% chance of rain, mostly cloudy skies, low around 70 with a calm wind. Now, 50% chance of rain Wednesday, a high near 86, 30% chance of rain Wednesday night with a low around 71, mostly sunny, high near 89 Thursday, partly cloudy, low around 73 Thursday night. Friday, mostly sunny, high near 90, and Friday night, mostly clear with a low around 74.
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0: There's Tracy Lawrence. Time marches on here on our Country Music Tuesday night. We have a couple of birthdays in country music today. In 1940, born in Melbourne, Australia, and turning 86 today is Diana Trask, the country and pop singer. She charted 18 singles on the country charts. Her highest charting was the number 13, Lean It All on Me, back in 1974. And in 1953, in Chalky, Oklahoma, in Atoka County, Paik McIntyre, the oldest brother of Reba and Susie Lutsinger, was born. He's 73 today. His biggest chart hit came in 1986. It was a number three hit, Saving My Love for You. Happy birthday, Paik.
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0: There's Tim McGraw with Down on the Farm here on our Country Music Tuesday get-together. There was one death in country music today. It happened in 2016. Ralph Stanley, also known as Dr. Ralph Stanley, the bluegrass artist known for his distinctive singing and banjo playing, died at the age of 89 today. His work featured in the 2000 film, Oh Brother, Where Art Thou? He sings the Appalachian dirge, Oh Death. The song won him a 2002 Grammy in the category of Best Male Country Vocal Performance. Dr. Ralph Stanley.
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2: Looking at your weather forecast for tonight, we have a 70% chance of rain, mostly cloudy skies, low around 70 with a calm wind. Now, 50% chance of rain Wednesday, a high near 86. 30% chance of rain Wednesday night with a low around 71. Mostly sunny, high near 89 Thursday, partly cloudy, low around 73 Thursday night. Friday, mostly sunny, high near 90, and Friday night, mostly clear with a low around 74.
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0: Here's Tanya, just a little too late here on our Country Music Tuesday night get-together. I'll be right back with another Texas-sized music set, and it's kind of got a theme, too. George Strait sings about all his exes living down in Texas. Next.
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1: ABC News, I'm Dave Packer. A symbolic vote in the Senate today adopting a House passed Iran War Powers Resolution, 50-48. It also passed the House. While it won't do much to curb the White House from striking Iran, it does sound a strong message to President Trump. And the president's threatening to cancel negotiations with Iran if they do not agree to long-term nuclear inspections.
2: Iran's reasonable if they're smart. Otherwise, we'll have to finish the job, which will take about maybe less than a week.
1: While the president says Tehran already agreed to those inspections, Iran insists it's made no such promise. The U.S. Supreme Court dismissed the case of a Rastafarian inmate who had dreadlocks, which he considers sacred, forcibly cut off. Primaries today in South Carolina, Maryland, Utah, New York. In New York, all the candidates endorsed by Mayor Zoran Mamdani projected to have won, including two congressional districts. One of them, two actually, unseating longtime incumbents. This is ABC News. Jeffrey Epstein's longtime executive secretary, Leslie Groff, telling lawmakers she was unaware of her boss's sex trafficking.
3: Groff told lawmakers that she routinely scheduled massage appointments for her boss, but never booked appointments for anyone she knew to be underage, according to a House Oversight Committee transcript released Tuesday. She told lawmakers, quote, "I thought it was just something he did, like going to the gym." Groff, who worked for Epstein in New York for more than 18 years, was previously described by her boss as a, quote, "extension of my brain." She appeared as part of the committee's ongoing inquiry into the federal government's handling of investigations into Epstein and his alleged accomplices. Peter Haralambos, ABC News.
1: A deadly heat wave sweeping across Europe. The heat so extreme, the British Army canceling the changing of the guard at Buckingham Palace and Windsor Castle for the

0: rest of the week. At least 18 people have died in France as temperatures reached into the triple digits. Dave Packer, ABC News.
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The legendary Conway Twitty, Linda on my mind. 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Thanks so much for hanging out with me. It's Dwight Yoakam and the Honky Tonk Man.

0: Randy Travis, who is always so much fun to hear. And if I didn't have you, by the way, if you've never read his book, he did an autobiography just a couple of years back. Just talking about everything, his career, his faith, all the health issues he had gone through, and just how he got to where he is now. And it's really honest. And you know, he's just such a great, great guy. So check that out if you love Randy. Hey, in just a minute, I've got Mandrell and Clint Black.
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0: That's pretty easy to do. Fooled by a feeling. Barbara Mandrell. 7:32 from Clint Black and No Time to Kill. But there's a great Clint Black exhibit right now at the Country Music Hall of Fame. A lot of his early memorabilia and stuff. Very nice. Eddie Rabbit on the way and Trace.
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0: One of my all-time favorites from Travis Tritt. I'm telling you what, if you ever get a chance to just see him and a guitar, solo stuff, man, acoustic, he is that entertaining, so good, and so many great stories, too. On the way, Trace Adkins.
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1: ABC News, I'm Dave Packer. Congress has now passed a war powers resolution to block military action in Iran without congressional approval. Four Republicans in the Senate joined Democrats to pass the resolution, including Louisiana's Bill Cassidy.
2: We are elected representatives, and the need to communicate with the American people and with the Congress, I hope that they will understand that that is what's involved here.
1: President Trump called the vote poorly timed and meaningless. And President Trump's now threatening to cancel negotiations with Iran if they do not agree to long-term nuclear inspections. While the president says Tehran already agreed to that for, quote, infinity, Iran insists it's made no such promise. Primaries Tuesday in South Carolina, Maryland, Utah, and New York. And while he wasn't running, one of the big winners in New York City was Mayor Zoran Mamdani. All of the candidates he endorsed projected to have won in three congressional districts, ousting two sitting congressmen. This is ABC News. A federal judge says the Trump administration can't block SNAP recipients from buying sugary foods.
3: Judge Amy Berman Jackson agreed with SNAP recipients in five states who sued for the right to buy things like candy and soft drinks using government benefits. The Make America Healthy campaign says taxpayers shouldn't subsidize obesity and diabetes, but the judge sided with the plaintiffs, who said the ban, which is backed by the USDA and Health Secretary RFK Jr., makes it difficult for people with chronic illnesses to access food or drinks necessary to maintain their health, including things they need to manage blood sugar. Wayne Cabot, ABC News.
1: Even with economic uncertainty, donations to charities up in 2025. According to GivingUSA's annual report, donors gave U.S. charities $617 billion last year. That's a 3% inflation-adjusted increase over the previous year. Giving increases across the board. Corporations, living individuals, bequests, and foundations all gave more. Dave Packer, ABC News.
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That is one of those things. I just tell people I have an allergic reaction to it. They kind of get it. Here's Little Texas, and God bless Texas.

0: Crystal Gayle, too many lovers. So I'm checking out this story about the 4th of July. AAA is saying they're expecting about 73 million people are going to be traveling for the upcoming 4th of July holiday weekend. That's one of those weekends I really like to be home. Road trips will be the most popular way to travel. 61 million expected to hit the road. For those driving, traffic is expected to be the heaviest starting on Thursday, July 2nd. If you're going to do that, please be careful. More on the way with Lone Star and Pam Tillis.
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0: It's Mary Chapin Carpenter. I feel lucky. I have friends like that that are real lucky at like casinos, scratch-off tickets, lottery tickets. I'm just not. I mean, I've won a couple of times, but I'm one of those that I guess because I don't ever feel it like it's going to happen to me, I just have very low expectations. So I just don't win. So I just don't do it. You know, I just can't waste the money. Hey, Pam Tillis in a minute and George Strait.
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0: Always love that one from Pam Tillis, who is still out there playing and sounds so great. She just did CMA Fest and Shake the Sugar Tree. Hey, on the way, Carrie Underwood and Willie.
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1: ABC News. I'm Dave Packer. Back from negotiations in Switzerland, Vice President J.D. Vance says Iran will allow international nuclear inspectors into the country as negotiations continue on a potential peace deal.
2: Meanwhile, you have Iran saying that, no, we are not allowing any inspectors to visit those locations, and we don't know what the United States is talking about.
1: ABC's Louis Martinez, who covers the Pentagon. The Senate, for the first time, voting to end the war in Iran. Four Republicans joining Democrats to say the war must stop now unless the White House seeks congressional approval. The vote largely symbolic, but a clear sign of lawmakers' growing frustration. Wednesday marks 5 years since the deadly condo building collapse near Miami. 98 people died when the building in Surfside, Florida came down. Federal investigators say it actually started about 3 weeks before, when connections between the building's garage columns and its pool deck began to fail, leading to a slow-motion collapse. This is ABC News. Tens of millions in Western and Southern Europe are facing dangerous conditions as a life-threatening heat wave continues. ABC Chief International Correspondent James Longman reports from Europe, where Tuesday was
3: France's hottest day on record. Iconic sites like the Eiffel Tower and the Louvre had to close early. Here in the UK, we could reach the highest ever daily June temperature. Hundreds of schools have closed or shortened hours. Rail services have also reduced. And across Europe, drowning deaths have soared as people try to cool off in rivers and lakes. Six people have died in Germany over the weekend and 40 across France in just the past week. Temperatures here are projected to remain around 100 degrees through the end of the week.
1: Startup Catalyst Space is teaming up with NASA to try and rescue NASA's Swift Space Telescope. Swift's orbit is decaying, which could send it into Earth's atmosphere where it would burn up. Catalyst's robotic spacecraft Link will push Swift into a more stable orbit where it can continue its mission for another 10 years. Dave Packer, ABC News.
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0: 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The Maverick.

Ronnie Millsap back on my mind again. You know, and Ronnie Millsap decided to retire, and they did that one big concert for him. That was a lot of fun, too. They're going to do that again for Alan Jackson, a big show Saturday night, and I can't wait for NBC to run that so we can see it. Here's Highway 101, somewhere tonight.

0: John Michael Montgomery and Life's a Dance. That's a good song to do for a wedding. You got a bride and groom dance you need to do. Find a great song. That's always a good time. Glenn Campbell in a minute. Some Tanya Tucker, too.
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0: One of the greatest songwriters ever, Eddie Raven, who wrote a lot of songs for other people, too. And She's Gonna Win Your Heart. Keith Urban in that set. And Better Life. Hey, on the way, I'll catch him. And Tanya Tucker.
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0: Octane, you tucker down to my last teardrop this time. Yeah, so over it all. I've got more favorites in just a couple of minutes with Tricia and Eddie and Troy.
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1: ABC News, I'm Dave Packer. Congress has now passed a war powers resolution to block military action in Iran without congressional approval. Four Republicans in the Senate joined Democrats to pass the resolution, including Louisiana's Bill Cassidy.
2: We are elected representatives, and the need to communicate with the American people and with the Congress, I hope that they will understand that that is what's involved here.
1: President Trump called the vote poorly timed and meaningless. And President Trump's now threatening to cancel negotiations with Iran if they do not agree to long-term nuclear inspections. While the president says Tehran already agreed to that for, quote, infinity, Iran insists it's made no such

0: Trump administration can't block SNAP recipients from buying sugary foods.
1: Judge Amy Berman Jackson agreed with SNAP recipients in five states who sued for the right to buy things like candy and soft drinks using government benefits. The Make America Healthy campaign says taxpayers shouldn't subsidize obesity and diabetes, but the judge sided with the plaintiffs, who said the ban, which is backed by the USDA and Health Secretary RFK Jr., makes it difficult for people with chronic illnesses to access food or drinks necessary to maintain their health, including things they need to manage blood sugar. Wayne Cabot, ABC News.
0: Even with economic uncertainty, donations to charities up in 2025. According to Giving USA's annual report, donors gave U.S. charities $617 billion last year. That's a 3% inflation-adjusted increase over the previous year. Giving increases across the board. Corporations, living individuals, bequests, and foundations all gave more. Dave Packer, ABC News.
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Sawyer Brown. Of course, Betty's been bad. Great Mark Miller. I can just see him twirling all over the stage. And how does he do that? At 67, 68, something like that? He is still going strong. Here's Martina.

0: George Strait and Fireman. Yeah, so George Strait is one of the artists who's going to be performing some Alan Jackson music. Not sure which song he's going to be playing on Saturday night. You know it's going to be good. Chestnut in a minute.
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0: It's Patty. I tried to think about Elvis. Stuff in there too from Mark Chestnut. Your love is a miracle. I've got more on the way. David Allen Coe just recently passed away. Great ghost story from him on the way. And Faith Hill.
1: 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The Maverick.

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0: one of those videos that plays out like a really cool movie, Faith Hill, Secret of Life. I'm Linda. Hope you're having a really great day. And we're getting closer to the weekend. Don't know what plans you have. I plan pretty much nothing for this weekend because, you know, I got to gear up, save up for 4th of July weekend. You can't blow it all now. Kathy Mateo on the way and Kenny Chesney.
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2: ABC News, I'm Dave Packer. Back from negotiations in Switzerland, Vice President J.D. Vance says Iran will allow international nuclear inspectors into the country as negotiations continue on a potential peace deal.
3: Meanwhile, you have Iran saying that, no, we are not allowing any inspectors to visit those locations, and we don't know what the United States is talking about.
2: ABC's Louis Martinez, who covers the Pentagon. The Senate, for the first time, voting to end the war in Iran. Four Republicans joining Democrats to say the war must stop now unless the White House seeks congressional approval. The vote largely symbolic, but a clear sign of lawmakers' growing frustration. Wednesday marks 5 years since the deadly condo building collapse near Miami. 98 people died when the building in Surfside, Florida came down. Federal investigators say it actually started about 3 weeks before, when connections between the building's garage columns and its pool deck began to fail, leading to a slow-motion collapse. This is ABC News. Tens of millions in Western and Southern Europe are facing dangerous conditions as a life-threatening heat wave continues. ABC Chief International Correspondent James Longham reports from Europe, where Tuesday was
4: France's hottest day on record. Iconic sites like the Eiffel Tower and the Louvre had to close early. Here in the UK, we could reach the highest ever daily June temperature. Hundreds of schools have closed or shortened hours. Rail services have also reduced. And across Europe, drowning deaths have soared as people try to cool off in rivers and lakes. Six people have died in Germany over the weekend and 40 across France in just the past week. Temperatures here are projected to remain around 100 degrees through the end of the week.
2: Startup Catalyst Space is teaming up with NASA to try and rescue NASA's Swift Space Telescope. Swift's orbit is decaying, which could send it into Earth's atmosphere where it would burn up. Catalyst's robotic spacecraft Link will push Swift into a more stable orbit where it can continue its mission for another 10 years. Dave Packer, ABC News.
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0: the Forrester Sisters. And that's what you do when you're in love. Stuff in there, too, from one of my favorite guys from Waco originally, Pat Green, and Wave on Wave. He has a really great place if you're ever in the Dallas area called The Rustic, where you can catch him doing some live music. Sarah Evans on the way, Clint Black, too.
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0: Willie Nelson, forgiving you is easy. So there's this thing going on with concerts right now. So Willie Nelson's 4th of July picnic is coming up. It's going to be, let's see, where is this one going to be? In Austin, I think. The Moody Center. It is a very strong lineup. Billy Strings, Wilco, Sheryl Crow, Lucas Nelson, Stephen Wilson Jr., Rodney Crowell, Margot Price, and some other folks are going to be there. So the capacity, I think, is a couple of thousand. Well, this year, they say that Willie's Picnic is not immune to Blue Dot Fever, which they say has been sweeping the United States. Now, Blue Dot Fever, if you ever go to like Ticketmaster to look at seats, you'll see all the blue dots are where that would be an empty seat, right? That's an available seat. Well, unfortunately, they're finding with, you know, the show, what, a week or so away, that more seats are available than have been sold. And there are entire sections that are just empty. I mean, nothing going on there. All available seats. So, you know, some people are speculating that, well, maybe it's because tickets are expensive, but some of the tickets are really like $65, which for a lot of tickets these days, that's not really that bad. But they're saying that it's just hard on everybody, you know, to find the time to get away. And then you got to hire a babysitter. Maybe you got to drive. You got to pay for parking, all this kind of stuff. By the time the night's over, yeah, you've spent a little bit. Nobody wants to do that right now. So I don't know. Tracy in just a couple of minutes and Kenny Rogers.
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0: Tracy Lawrence and Texas Tornado. I'm Linda. Just a couple of minutes more of your all-time favorites from Marty Stewart and Lone Star, all on the way next.
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1: ABC News, I'm Dave Packer. Congress has now passed a war powers resolution to block military action in Iran without congressional approval. Four Republicans in the Senate joined Democrats to pass the resolution, including Louisiana's Bill Cassidy.
2: We are elected representatives, and the need to communicate with the American people and with the Congress, I hope that they will understand that that is what's involved here.
1: President Trump called the vote poorly timed and meaningless. And President Trump's now threatening to cancel negotiations with Iran if they do not agree to long-term nuclear inspections. While the president says Tehran already agreed to that for, quote, infinity, Iran insists it's made no such promise. Primaries Tuesday in South Carolina, Maryland, Utah, and New York. And while he wasn't running, one of the big winners in New York City was Mayor Zoran Mamdani. All of the candidates he endorsed projected to have won in three congressional districts, ousting two sitting congressmen. This is ABC News. A federal judge says the Trump administration can't block SNAP recipients from buying sugary foods.
3: Judge Amy Berman Jackson agreed with SNAP recipients in five states who sued for the right to buy things like candy and soft drinks using government benefits. The Make America Healthy campaign says taxpayers shouldn't subsidize obesity and diabetes, but the judge sided with the plaintiffs, who said the ban, which is backed by the USDA and Health Secretary RFK Jr., makes it difficult for people with chronic illnesses to access food or drinks necessary to maintain their health, including things they need to manage blood sugar. Wayne Cabot, ABC News.
1: Even with economic uncertainty, donations to charities up in 2025. According to GivingUSA's annual report, donors gave U.S. charities $617 billion last year. That's a 3% inflation-adjusted increase over the previous year. Giving increases across the board. Corporations, living individuals, bequests, and foundations all gave more. Dave Packer, ABC News.
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Gordon David for all the wrong reasons. You know, they're out there touring. I always joke they are the hardest working guys in country music. They are all over the place. And yeah, they still put on some really great live shows. Speaking of live shows, Alan Jackson doing his live show coming up this weekend, 27th in Nashville. You know he'll do this one. Or somebody will do this in tribute. Here's Mercury Blues.

0: Dolly Parton, I will always love you. Thanks so much for making us a part of your everyday. Appreciate your company. Joe Diffie in just a minute, and Shania.
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0: Oh, yeah, there's just something about a pickup man. I'm Linda. Thanks again for hanging out with us. I've got more on the way, some stuff from Martina, and a classic from Waylon that's going to make you smile.
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0: One of my all-time favorite artists ever. And, of course, that song, too, always makes me smile. The song is called Wrong in Waylon. In just a bit, Steve Warner and Montgomery Gentry.
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1: ABC News, I'm Sherry Preston. The head of the UN Nuclear Agency is signaling that his inspectors will be visiting Iranian nuclear enrichment sites, a key component of the interim deal between the U.S. and Iran to reach an end to the war. The U.S. and Iran, however, are offering contradictory remarks about whether those sites will actually be inspected. The Senate following the House in passing a war powers resolution that would block any further military action in Iran without congressional approval. It was a big election night for New York City Mayor Zoran Mamdani, even though he wasn't even on the ballot.
2: All three candidates he endorsed coming out victorious, raising questions about whether Mamdani's far-left politics can translate into national momentum. Republicans reacting, saying the Democrat establishment officially surrendered to Zoran Mamdani

0: Gates tried to end his relationship with Jeffrey Epstein. The convicted sex offender attempted to use compromising information about Gates' extramarital affairs to force his way back into Gates' life, he told the House Oversight Committee earlier this month, according to a transcript of the closed-door testimony released Tuesday. Gates, according to the transcript, said Epstein used an advisor to send him veiled threats, appeared to coach Gates' advisor on how to potentially blackmail him, and mixed fact and fiction to leverage compromising information against the software billionaire. Peter Harlambus, ABC News.
1: No slowing down for this 85-year-old. Cops say they arrested the Florida man after he hit 110 miles an hour during an illegal street race. They say he told officers while chomping on his cigar he was just out for a late-night drive. I'm Sherry Preston, ABC News.
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6: 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Let's get back to the music.
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Well, he had worked with others in the late 1960s and early 70s, like Elvis Presley. Ronnie Millsap was just getting his solo singing career established when he scored his fourth number one hit with the song Daydreams About Night Things. Brad Paisley, Black Hawk, and also Tracy Byrd are on the way a little later in the hour with Winona and Naomi the Judds, their first number one hit. Mama.

0: It's every once in a while from Blackhawk. They are on tour and playing a number of concert dates this summer into the fall. Their next show coming up in South Dakota this Friday evening. Good morning. I'm Jeff DeWeese. Today is the 24th of June. Birthdays include Mindy Kaling, as well as Ariana Maddox, Minka Kelly, Coy Stewart, J.J. Redick, and Dexter Darden. It's also the birthday of Tommy Lister Jr., born on the 24th of June in 1958. Tracy Byrd coming up next.
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The National Weather Service in Shreveport has issued a flash flood warning for northwestern Columbia County in southwestern Arkansas, southern Hempstead County in southwestern Arkansas, northeastern Lafayette County in southwestern Arkansas, eastern Little River County in southwestern Arkansas, northeastern Miller County in southwestern Arkansas, southwestern Nevada County in southwestern Arkansas, until 9:30 a.m. Central Daylight Time. At 5:32 a.m. Central Daylight Time, Doppler radar indicated thunderstorms producing heavy rain across the warned area. Between 2 and 4 inches of rain have fallen. Additional rainfall amounts of 2 to 4 inches are possible in the warned area. Flash flooding is ongoing or expected to begin shortly. Hazard: flash flooding caused by thunderstorms. Source: radar indicated. Impact: flash flooding of small creeks and streams, urban areas, highways, streets and underpasses, as well as other poor drainage and low-lying areas. Some locations that will experience flash flooding include Hope, Stamps, Waldo, Louisville, McNeil, Buckner, Perrytown, Fulton, Washington, Bodcaw, Mount Vernon, McNabb, Patmos, Oak Haven, Piney Grove, Falcon, Nicomee, Hervey and Lurk. Turn around, don't drown when encountering flooded roads. Most flood deaths occur in vehicles. Please report observed flooding to local emergency services or law enforcement and request they pass this information to the National Weather Service when you can.

0: He is trying hard to pry her heart away. It's Toby Keith, and he ain't worth missing. The 22nd annual Toby Keith and Friends Golf Classic happened just a couple of weekends ago in Norman, Oklahoma, a two-day fundraising event supporting the Toby Keith Foundation's OK Kids Corral. Good morning, I'm Jeff DeWeese, and on the way, we got the Nitty Gritty Dirt Band and some Sawyer Brown coming up.
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1: ABC News, I'm Sherry Preston, the head of the UN's nuclear watchdog this morning, signaling that international inspectors will be heading for Iran's nuclear sites. As for when, President Trump was asked about that.
2: From your view, Mr. President, when will those inspectors actually be on the ground?
3: At the appropriate time. At the appropriate time. There's no rush, but they'll be on the ground at the appropriate time.
1: The president not happy with a vote in the Senate yesterday.
4: On this motion, the yeas are 50, the nays are 48. The concurrent motion is agreed to.
1: The tally is the Senate for the first time approved a war powers resolution demanding that President Trump get congressional approval for any more military action in Iran. The president calling the resolution meaningless for Republicans voting in favor of the measure. President will face Senate Republicans today as he heads to Capitol Hill for a GOP lunch. Europe is still sweltering, parts of France hitting 111 degrees yesterday. This is ABC News. The Justice Department announcing one of the biggest health care fraud crackdowns ever, as ABC's Karen Waugh reports. More than 450 people are now facing charges connected to $6 billion in alleged scams involving taxpayer money.
5: In one case, a nurse practitioner allegedly ran a $900 million scheme, billing Medicare for unnecessary skin grafts. Officials say she took that money and bought an $800,000 necklace, a Ferrari, and a luxury vacation. The FBI also announced two more suspects on its most wanted fraudsters list, allegedly connected to nearly $700 million in medical testing schemes.
1: At the NBA draft last night, the Detroit Pistons picked Kareem Lopez, who became the first Mexican-born player ever to be drafted in the first round. He wore a jacket lined with Mexican flags. The first pick of the night was BYU freshman A.J. DeBonsta, selected by the Washington Wizards. I'm Sherry Preston, ABC News.
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small town girl chasing those big city dreams. She came from Fort Worth. It's Kathy Matea, Carlene Carter, Alabama, Randy Travis, all minutes away. Here's some Dwight Yoakam.

0: It's a song that Randy Owen wrote when he was only 17 years old before putting together the group Wild Country. They worked under that group's name for about 5 years before a record exec suggested they change it up. And under the name Alabama, the song became their fourth number one hit, the band already on fire at the time. Good morning, some Randy Travis and also George Strait are on the way next.
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0: Having the most fun allowed by law. It's Daryl Singletary here on The Maverick. Good morning. I'm Jeff DeWeese. 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And if you have an event you want to add to the calendar, just click on Contact Us. Coming up in just a bit, Loretta Lynn's signature song and some Hank Jr. here on The Maverick.
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0: It's Thinking About You from Tricia Yearwood. A pretty busy 2026, the first half of the year for Tricia with the release of The Mirror, the deluxe edition, and being out on tour. The second half of the year, she plans to spend at home with family for the remainder of 2026. We got Jody Messina and some Keith Anderson coming up here in just a bit.
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1: ABC News, I'm Sherry Preston. More back and forth over when international inspectors will get a look at Iran's nuclear sites after the head of the UN's nuclear agency said inspectors will go in. An Iranian diplomat has just now said that won't happen until there is a final deal. Yesterday, President Trump reacted after Iran said inspectors would not be going in anytime soon.
2: They're wrong. They're wrong. They know they're wrong. They told us inside, and we have it down 100% inspections. And if they were right, I'd cancel the meetings right now.
1: The Senate, for the first time, passing a war powers resolution. Louisiana Republican Bill Cassidy, one of four in the GOP who voted yes.
3: We are elected representatives, and the need to communicate with the American people and with the Congress, I hope that they will understand that that is what's involved here.
1: The president calls it meaningless. A judge in San Francisco barring federal officials from making arrests in immigration court. This is ABC News. 5 days after a Houston-area grandma was killed when a Tesla rammed through her home, her relatives have filed suit against both the driver of the car and the automaker in Dallas. Here's ABC's Jim Ryan.
4: The driver of the car that crashed through the front of a home, killing a 76-year-old woman, says his Tesla was in autopilot mode. Tesla refutes that. For the woman's family,
5: we're still in a fact-finding mode.
4: Attorney Chris Adkins says the car itself may provide the answers, and he wants Tesla to preserve all the data sent from the car back to the company at the time of the crash.
5: Mainly, we're alleging a product defect and a failure to warn on Tesla's part.

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1: Man, I love this place. I've been surfing here since I was a kid. Now, seeing my grandson out on the water, it means everything to me. Watching him and taking in the blue waves, the sea breeze, the blurry horizon.
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0: Here's a look at today's local news. A Sevier County man charged in connection with a fire that caused more than $5 million in damage to Gentry Chevrolet last year is scheduled to return to court this week. Charlie Moss, 39, is set to appear in Sevier County Circuit Court on Thursday, June 25th, for a pretrial hearing. A jury trial is currently scheduled to begin July 15th. Moss and co-defendant Trent Walker Gentry, 27, are each charged with one count of arson involving damages of $100,000 or more, a Class Y felony. Both men have pleaded not guilty and were released after posting $150,000 bonds. The charges stem from a fire that broke out around 4:30 a.m. on September 3rd at Gentry Chevrolet in DeQueen. The blaze heavily damaged the dealership's service department and destroyed multiple vehicles, resulting in more than $5 million in damages. According to investigators, surveillance footage from nearby businesses showed two vehicles arriving at the dealership shortly before the fire began. Authorities later identified the vehicles as belonging to Moss and Gentry. The investigation involved the Arkansas State Police, the Bureau of Alcohol, Tobacco, Firearms and Explosives, and a private investigator hired by the dealership's insurance carrier. Gentry's next court appearance is scheduled for October 8th, with his jury trial currently set for the week of October 26th. As with all criminal cases, the charges are allegations and both defendants are presumed innocent unless and until proven guilty in a court of law. The city of Nashville held a public meeting Monday evening prior to its regular city council meeting to discuss an application for grant funding through the Arkansas Community and Economic Development Program. During the meeting, Nashville Mayor Larry Dunaway explained that the grant application is part of an incentive package offered through the Arkansas Economic Development Commission to encourage Cantex to expand its operations in Nashville. He said the incentive is connected to the pilot program, which stands for Payment in Lieu of Texas. Dunaway also hinted that additional economic development news could be announced in the near future.
1: We talked about a resolution we passed that had to do with Cantex and some of the incentives that they got, to come here as far as the state Economic Development Commission and that kind of thing. Our Economic Development Coordinator, Vanessa, she spoke a little bit on some projects that she's got going that, she'll be able to give more and more information on over the next days coming weeks. But there's a lot going on in economic development, but a lot of things that we can't really talk about right now. But just know that she's a busy lady and there's a lot going on.
0: Nashville Parks and Recreation Director Megan Floyd reported that a 4-ton air conditioning unit at the park office had failed. She said the bid to replace the unit came in at $11,800, and efforts are underway to have the new system installed before the upcoming Stand Up for America celebration on July 4th. Floyd also informed the council that she and Hope Parks and Recreation Director Summer Chambers have been invited to speak at a Parks and Recreation Convention in Philadelphia. Their presentation will focus on big team sports programs in small town America. Floyd said the only expense associated with the trip would be airfare.

0: council members voiced their support and encouraged Floyd to take advantage of the opportunity. In his financial report, Mayor Donaway said city sales tax revenues were down $7,143 compared to May 2025. However, county sales tax collections increased by $70,694 over the same period last year. The Nashville School Board held their regular monthly meeting Monday with board members Nick Britt and Anthony Whitmore absent. During the meeting, the board approved Superintendent Doug Graham's recommendation to hire several new employees. Approved hires included Clara Prater as head Nashville Junior High girls basketball coach and teacher, JT Carter as IT technician, Kim Greenfield as primary ALE teacher, and Lee Greenfield as secondary math teacher. The motion passed unanimously 3-0. Graham also reported receiving the district's end-of-year teacher absentee report and compared this year's attendance figures to those from the previous school year.
1: I got the end-of-year teacher absentee report, and last year, on the first year on the calendar, our teacher absences just really went down. We cut this new schedule, so our teacher absences really went in the right direction, and we had fewer teachers missed than we had missed in many years. Got the teacher absence report for this year. We're back up to probably where we were on the old traditional calendar. One thing that I firmly believe, if the teacher's not in there teaching, we're not going to learn much. We can't depend on substitute teachers to teach our kids. And we've had a ton of absentees this year.
0: Graham said he would like to have an incentive-based attendance plan for teachers ready for consideration before the board's August meeting.
1: Before our August board meeting, when that would be when our final budget for 26 and 27 is approved, I want to put an incentive in based on teacher absences. That Christmas time, every teacher with two or fewer absentees would get a $1,000 bonus. Maybe it's five, maybe it's seven, whatever it is. And what I'm saying is this is just in my head rolling around because we've got to do something to improve teacher attendance. And I'm challenging the board, I'm challenging the administrator, get your thinking cap on, because I'm interested in what we can do. And obviously a school trip wouldn't count against you, but basically everything else would count against you. And I don't know what that magic number is. Is it two absences? Is it three absences? But I want all that discussed, and before August, put in next year's budget. We're going to plan for a Christmas bonus, we're going to plan for an end-of-year bonus, but if you're one of those that are use up all your sick days every year, you're not going to be in line to get it.
0: The board also approved several additional items, including the district's final accreditation report, the purchase of an international school bus for $156,635, summer projects, the purchase of school supplies for the 2026-2027 school year, totaling $25,000 for Nashville primary school students and $15,000 for Nashville elementary school students, as well as student handbook changes for all four campuses. Board members also announced a special called meeting scheduled for Monday, June 29th at 5:30 p.m. to discuss changes to all indexes for extended contracts. I'm Shanarika, and that's been a look at today's local news.
2: 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Love.

Larry, Steve, and Rudy, the Gatlin brothers, celebrating their 70th anniversary this year, embarking on a massive 70-day retirement farewell tour, a show coming up on the 4th of July. As they celebrate the nation's birthday, they'll do so in Ashland, Kentucky. It's Winona and Naomi, the Judds.

0: It was a massive break for an up-and-coming singer, Brian White, as he tagged along with Shania Twain on one of her biggest hits. From this moment on, Shania's got a new album coming out real soon. It's called Little Miss Twain, and looks to be dropping on the 26th of next month. Some Alan Jackson and Leanne Rimes are coming up here in a bit.
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0: Considering songs like Luckenbach, Texas, and Mamas Don't Let Your Babies Grow Up to Be Cowboys, some may be surprised to know that the theme from the Dukes of Hazzard ended up to become Waylon Jennings' biggest hit. Not only that, he got a weekly gig on TV for a number of years, too. Good morning. We have Mary Chapin Carpenter coming up in just a bit, and some Trace Atkins for you, too.
1: I'm Jessica Ettinger, CNBC. The NASDAQ plunged 2% today. Major averages all in the red as the tech sell-off continued on Wall Street. Chipmaker Micron tanking 12% today. Let's start with the Dow. It was down 47 points, had been in the green earlier. The S&P 500 index falling 107 points today. That was almost 1.5%. The NASDAQ falling 579 points. SpaceX shares turned around. They finished the day up 1% after sliding for 3 days. It even dipped below its IPO price of about $150 a share. The NBA draft is tonight in Brooklyn in New York City, and Mega Millions tonight, the jackpot pushing a half billion at $467 million. I'm Jessica Ettinger, CNBC.
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0: It's Trace Atkins, who is celebrating his 35th anniversary this year. Asked in an interview if he's got another 35 years on the way. Trace says probably not, but hey, he's not ruling anything out at this point. We got some George Strait on the way, and also Chris Cagle for you.
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1: ABC News, I'm Sherry Preston. When it comes to international inspections of Iran's nuclear program, Rafael Grossi, head of the UN's nuclear agency, summed it up this morning saying,
2: "There's a war of words here. Some say yes, the others say no."
1: And that was before an Iranian diplomat this morning declared there will be no inspections until a deal with the United States is finalized, the Trump administration saying Iran has agreed to let inspectors in. The president also just now posting the U.S. will control Iranian money that is being unfrozen and will use it to buy food for Iran from American farmers. The president goes to Capitol Hill today to sign the bipartisan housing reform measure and for a lunch with Senate Republicans. New York City's mayor has a big day on primary day. All of the congressional candidates he endorsed won. Two of them beat incumbent members of the House. More brutal heat hitting Europe. At least 40 people have drowned in France trying to cool off. This is ABC News. The NBA's Washington Wizards selecting BYU freshman A.J. DeBonsta first in last night's NBA draft. But, says ABC's Danny New,
3: history was made last night with the 21st pick.
4: The Detroit Pistons select Kareem Lopez.
3: As Kareem Lopez became the first Mexican-born player to ever be drafted in the first round.
5: This is super special, honestly.
6: An impact on young people, and I think showing them as someone who's in the same place as them.
5: I'm blessed, I have no words.
3: He wore a jacket lined with Mexican flags and needed a moment to collect himself after breaking new ground for his country.
1: Of all the animals you might expect to see wandering around in Texas, a giraffe is probably pretty low on the list. Nevertheless, there is one roaming around the Lone Star State after escaping from the Cedar Hollow Ranch more than a week ago. Gracie, the giraffe, last seen on a game camera west of the town of Leakey. I'm Sherry Preston, ABC News.
7: 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I've been surfing here since I was a kid. Now, seeing my grandson out on the water, it means everything to me. Watching him and taking in the blue waves, the sea breeze, the blurry horizon.
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Here's a look at today's local news. The city of Nashville held a public meeting Monday evening prior to its regular city council meeting to discuss an application for grant funding through the Arkansas Community and Economic Development Program. During the meeting, Nashville Mayor Larry Dunaway explained that the grant application

0: lieu of Texas. Dunaway also hinted that additional economic development news could be announced in the near future.
1: We talked about a resolution we passed that had to do with Cantex and some of the incentives that they got, you know, to come here as far as the state Economic Development Commission and that kind of thing. Our economic development coordinator, Vanessa, she spoke a little bit on some projects that she's got going that, you know, she'll be able to give more and more information on over the next days, coming weeks. But there's a lot going on in economic development, but a lot of things that we can't really talk about right now. But just know that she's a busy lady and there's a lot going on.
0: Nashville Parks and Recreation Director Megan Floyd reported that a 4-ton air conditioning unit at the park office had failed. She said the bid to replace the unit came in at $11,800, and efforts are underway to have the new system installed before the upcoming Stand Up for America celebration on July 4th. Floyd also informed the council that she and Hope Parks and Recreation Director Summer Chambers have been invited to speak at a Parks and Recreation Convention in Philadelphia. Their presentation will focus on big team sports programs in small town America. Floyd said the only expense associated with the trip would be airfare. Council members voiced their support and encouraged Floyd to take advantage of the opportunity. In his financial report, Mayor Dunaway said city sales tax revenues were down $7,143 compared to May 2025. However, county sales tax collections increased by $70,694 over the same period last year. The Nashville School Board held their regular monthly meeting Monday with board members Nick Britt and Anthony Whitmore absent. During the meeting, the board approved Superintendent Doug Graham's recommendation to hire several new employees. Approved hires included Clara Prater as head Nashville Junior High girls basketball coach and teacher, J.T. Carter as IT technician, Kim Greenfield as primary ALE teacher, and Lee Greenfield as secondary math teacher. The motion passed unanimously 3-0. Graham also reported receiving the district's end-of-year teacher absentee report and compared this year's attendance figures to those from the previous school year.
2: I got the end-of-year teacher absentee report, and last year, on the first year on the calendar, our teacher absences just really went down. We cut this new schedule, so our teacher absences really went in the right direction, and we had fewer teachers missed than we had missed in many years. Got the teacher absence report for this year. We're back up to probably where we were on the old traditional calendar. One thing that I firmly believe, if the teacher's not in there teaching, we're not going to learn much. We can't depend on substitute teachers to teach our kids. And we've had a ton of absentees this year.
0: Graham said he would like to have an incentive-based attendance plan for teachers ready for consideration before the board's August meeting.
2: Before our August board meeting, when that would be when our final budget for 26 and 27 is approved, I want to put an incentive in based on teacher absences. That Christmas time, every teacher with two or fewer absentees will get a $1,000 bonus. Maybe it's five, maybe it's seven, whatever it is. And what I'm saying is this is just in my head rolling around, because we've got to do something to improve teacher attendance. And I'm challenging the board, I'm challenging the administrator, get your thinking cap on, because I'm interested in what we can do. And obviously a school trip wouldn't count against you, but basically everything else would count against you. And I don't know what that magic number is. Is it two absences? Is it three absences? But I want all that discussed, and before August, put in next year's budget. We're going to plan for a Christmas bonus, we're going to plan for an end of year bonus. But if you're one of those that use up all your sick days every year, you're not going to be in line to get it.
0: The board also approved several additional items, including the district's final accreditation report, the purchase of an international school bus for $156,635, summer projects the purchase of school supplies for the 2026-2027 school year totaling $25,000.

0: for Nashville primary school students and $15,000 for Nashville elementary school students, as well as student handbook changes for all four campuses. Board members also announced a special called meeting scheduled for Monday, June 29th at 5:30 p.m. to discuss changes to all indexes for extended contracts. I'm Shanarika, and that's been a look at today's local news.
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Marie Osmond and Dan Seals, their biggest song together. It's Meet Me in Montana. We got Phil Vassar, Sylvia, Kenny Rogers, and Dolly Parton all on the way a little later in the hour. He kicked off his latest residency at the Spear in Vegas just last week. Here's Kenny Chesney.

0: In this day and age where you can share photos instantly with millions, even billions of people around the world instantly, it's a reminder that back in the day when you were sharing photos, you mainly did it with just one person or a few people at a time. It's Sylvia and Snapshot. Good morning. Some Kenny Rogers and Dolly Parton. And also Dierks Bentley are coming up here in just a bit.
1: The burrito is fire.
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1: And I'm Antonio. And the little thing we love about the chicken.

The National Weather Service in Shreveport has issued a flash flood warning for Northern Hempstead County in southwestern Arkansas, Howard County in southwestern Arkansas, Eastern Sibley County in southwestern Arkansas, until 11:30 a.m. Central Daylight Time. At 8:24 a.m. Central Daylight Time, Doppler radar indicated thunderstorms producing heavy rain across the warned area. Between 1 and 3 inches of rain have fallen. Additional rainfall amounts up to 3 inches are possible in the warned area. Flash flooding is ongoing or expected to begin shortly. Hazard, flash flooding caused by thunderstorms. Source, radar indicated. Impact, flash flooding of small creeks and streams, urban areas, highways, streets and underpasses, as well as other poor drainage and low-lying areas. Some locations that will experience flood include Nashville, Mineral Springs, Berks, Tolette, Washington, Corinth, Center Point, Saratoga, McCaskill, Ozan, Bright Star, Silver Ridge, Mighty Fork, Provo, and Lebanon. Turn around, don't drown when encountering flooded roads. Most flood deaths occur in vehicles. Please report observed flooding to local emergency services or law enforcement and request they pass this information to the National Weather Service when you can do so safely. Repeating, a flash flood warning has been issued until 11:30 a.m. Central Daylight Time for the following counties in Arkansas, Hempstead, Howard, and Sevier.

0: Everybody in Billy Bob's world knew who he was sweet on, declared on one of the highest structures in town in John Deere Green. It's Joe Diffie. Good morning. It was a song that Kris Kristofferson peddled around Nashville for a while. He was turned down a number of times because many thought it was too suggestive. Sammy Smith took the chance. It ended up to become her biggest hit. And it's on the way next, as well as some T.G. Shepherd here in just a bit.
1: I'm Jessica Ettinger, CNBC. The Nasdaq plunged 2% today, major averages all in the red as the tech sell-off continued on Wall Street. Chipmaker Micron tanking 12% today. Let's start with the Dow. It was down 47 points, had been in the green earlier. The S&P 500 index falling 107 points today. That was almost 1.5%. The Nasdaq falling 579 points. SpaceX shares turned around. They finished the day up 1% after sliding for 3 days. It even dipped below its IPO price of about $150 a share. The NBA draft is tonight in Brooklyn in New York City, and Mega Millions tonight, the jackpot pushing a half billion at $467 million. I'm Jessica Ettinger, CNBC.
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0: with Linda Davis. It's Reba McEntire, and Does He Love You? Reba this year celebrating her 50th anniversary in the music business with a music capsule released every month of some of her classics, including some of her new songs as well. Good morning. On the way, some Toby Keith and also Dwight Yoakam.
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2: ABC News, I'm Sherry Preston. President Trump heads to Capitol Hill today to sign a housing reform bill and to meet with Senate Republicans less than a day after a vote he didn't like.
3: On this motion, the yeas are 50, the nays are 48. The concurrent motion is agreed to.
2: The Senate with four Republicans voting aye for the first time during President Trump's term, approving a war powers resolution. It demands that he get congressional approval for any more military action in Iran. The president calls it meaningless. This morning, an Iranian diplomat says international inspectors will not be allowed to check nuclear sites until the deal with the United States is finalized. More dangerously high temperatures settling in over Europe. Dozens of people have drowned in France while trying to get away from the heat. Camp Mystic, the Texas camp where 25 girls and two teen counselors died in a flooding nearly a year ago, has filed for bankruptcy this morning. Families of the victims have sued the camp. This is ABC News. Today marks 5 years since the collapse of the Surfside condo on a Miami beach. ABC's Michelle Franzen has more on remembrances for those killed.
4: On the fifth anniversary of the collapse of the 12-story beachfront condo near Miami, families remembering loved ones lost. Martin Langsfeld's sister Nikki and her husband died in the collapse.
5: It's extremely disappointing to get the update that we received today. They moved into what they called their dream home, their dream apartment, to start their life. And exactly that is what took their life from them.
4: And where the building once stood, the names of the 98 victims are now part of a memorial.
2: Investigators say the columns inside the condo actually began failing 3 weeks before the catastrophic collapse. President Trump kicks off America's 250th birthday at a rally on the National Mall today. It was supposed to feature several musical acts, but most of them dropped out due to the partisan nature of the event. Singer Lee Greenwood will be there. Sherry Preston, ABC News.
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Here you go, Keith Whitley, Miami, Miami. Quite the story.

0: Get right down to it, boy. I tell you, he won't know what smacked him upside the heart right there when boy meets girl. His world going to be turned upside down. There you go with Terry Clark. Well, I understand Americans aren't flirting with comfort food. They're pretty much proposing to it. A survey came out, says the forever meal dream team right there, chicken wings, as a matter of fact, top on the list, mozzarella sticks, Caesar salad. And my wife and I go in that direction quite often, too. Cheesy garlic bread, and the devotion is pretty much wild, too. 40% would take a 20-hour flight, 17% would bike 300 miles, and 14% would walk 200 miles just to eat their favorite meal each and every day like that. Comfort food? Oh, definitely got a fan club, and looks like America is the president of it.
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0: Ain't that a good way to put it right there? 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

0: During tooting this time, she's telling the truth about lying right there. Believe me, baby, I lied. And that, of course, Tricia Yearwood helping us out to wind down that set. Little song about that high cotton kind of makes you feel like you're right there in the cotton fields with him on this song. With Alabama just moments away and soon to follow, Garth Brooks.
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1: ABC News. I'm Sherry Preston. President Trump heads to Capitol Hill today, where he will meet with congressional Republicans about progress in the war. One big sticking point has been when nuclear inspectors will be allowed into Iran. Another, says ABC contributor Mick Mulroy, Israel's bombing of Hezbollah in Lebanon.
2: If Hezbollah keeps attacking them, which is a direct proxy force of Iran, they actually have IRGC members embedded with their military side of Hezbollah, then there's not much the United States can do. And they're not going to convince Israel not to defend itself. Yes, there could be ceasefires on both sides that both countries could help facilitate. But if they expect a complete peace with Israel still being attacked, I think they really just don't want to see this MOU move forward.
1: Camp Mystic has filed for bankruptcy. That's the Christian girls camp in Texas, where 25 campers and two counselors were killed by rising floodwaters on the last 4th of July. This is ABC News. It was a very big election night for candidates endorsed by New York City Mayor Zoran Mamdani. A not-so-big night for candidates backed by establishment Democrats, says ABC's Phil Tate in New York.
3: In New York's 7th Congressional District, where Congresswoman Anidia Velasquez's seat was up for grabs, Brooklyn VP Antonio Reynoso fell short to Claire Valdez, a Democratic socialist and union organizer who picked up the endorsement of Mayor Mamdani. Here in the 10th Congressional District, former city comptroller Brad Lander unseated Representative Dan Goldman. Lander was also endorsed by the mayor, while Goldman was endorsed by Democrats, including Governor Hochul.
1: Also from New York City today, a chief of staff to former Mayor Eric Adams and several other people have been arrested as a part of an investigation into alleged bribery scheme. And there's an ongoing investigation into members of the New York City Police Department. That one involves current and former members of the force, according to Commissioner Jessica Tisch. Sherry Preston, ABC News.
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7: Looking at your weather forecast for today, this should clear off. We'll have some sunshine with a high near 86 and a southwest wind. Now tonight, we will have a 20% chance of rain, partly cloudy, low around 71. It'll be mostly sunny Thursday, high near 89, mostly clear. Thursday night, low around 73. Mostly sunny, high near 89. Friday, partly cloudy, low around 75. Friday night and Saturday, mostly sunny with a high near 91.
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0: Doggone it, trying to figure that out right there. She was just having, well, a time with the record executives in Nashville, and they were just avoiding her. Didn't want to have anything to do with her. So she thought, I'll write me a song, and she sure enough did. Great hit on her hands right there with that one. Roseanne Cash, I Don't Know Why You Don't Want Me. According to one survey, a little over 8 in 10 said if this happened to them, they would keep it secret. I think I'd try to as much as possible if they won the lottery. How about you? Would you let everybody know about that? Or just kind of keep it to yourself and kind of, you know, be secluded right there with your own funds and helping out people maybe anonymously. What's your thoughts on that?
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It is baseball time in Texas.

0: in Florida as the Rangers and the Marlins wrap up a three-game series from Lone Depot Park. It's the rubber game of this three-game set. The Rangers took the opener. The Marlins came back and took last night's affair. And so today, a couple of hard-throwing fireballers on the mound. Jacob deGrom and Yuri Perez will wrap up this three-game set. Alongside Brad Miller, Jared Sandler, happy to be with you. The Rangers last night made a nice effort in the ninth inning to try and come back. They came up a few feet short as Josh Young's fly ball to left center stopped on the warning track and allowed the Marlins and Pete Fairbanks to escape with a victory. So today, Jacob deGrom gets the start for the Rangers, and Yuri Perez making his first start in almost a month, getting activated off the IL.
1: Yeah, like you said in the lead up there, two big right-handers. We obviously know what Jacob deGrom's all about. But Yuri Perez, 6'8", averages over 98 miles an hour on the fastball. And excited to honestly see him pitch today. I know we've done well against some high-velocity arms. And I'm also excited to see the Marlins lineup. None of the starters have ever faced Jacob deGrom. You know, are they going to come out and be as aggressive as they have been in the first two games? Jacob's obviously a strike thrower. It's a big name for some young players to face, you know. So I'm sure they want to get up there and get their swings in and not end up on the wrong side of a highlight tape.
0: I know every player is different. When you would face a guy, especially a guy with a strong pedigree, for the first time, would you tend to maybe have more of an aggressive approach? How would you approach it? Or did it depend on what that guy brought?
1: It depended on what the guy brought. And I remember when I was young, one of my hitting coaches would say, hit the stuff, not the name. You know, and I'm 23 and I'm facing a John Lester or some of these older pitchers that I've seen pitch on TV. And it was kind of a way to just settle down. Hey, you know, this guy has an incredible pedigree, but, you know, he still has to throw it over the plate. But I do think with Jacob in general, you just do not want to get behind with him. So, you know, you want to move the first pitch that you see, but also obviously that's much easier said than done. So, you know, I hope they come out aggressive so we can have some quick innings and maybe one where we see him go deeper into the game.
0: All right, Jacob has had a ton of success here in this ballpark. He's been arguably by some metrics the best pitcher to pitch in this ballpark. Minimum 15 starts, the numbers top of the charts. How much does that play into a guy's success? They play in an environment, a venue, a ballpark. They're comfortable. And even though the Blue Man Group is selling out Lone Depot Park today, it might not be your typical electric atmosphere, but it's a place he's had a lot of success.
1: And baseball is such a mental game. That 100% plays into it. You know, when Jacob deGrom, even though he's wearing a different uniform, you know, he walks up these steps, he sees it, and he just probably pictures, you know, the thousands of innings he's thrown here and all the strikeouts. And it is so mental that, yeah, you getting back in a familiar environment, you know, just kind of the good vibes are already flowing. So, yeah, I want to see a vintage Jacob deGrom, just a quick one. Maybe a Maddux. That would be cool.
2: Yeah.
1: You know, 90 pitches, shutout. That's what I'm signing up for.
0: Clemson math. Thousands of innings.
1: Thousands.
0: So I just want to make sure.
1: It's probably close.
0: Yeah.
1: Thousands of strikeouts, innings, but.
0: Maybe the strikeouts. Yeah.
1: Yeah. Yeah, no, I think he definitely loves the vibes here in old Lone Depot.
0: All right, Yuri Perez, the fastball, 6'8". What's a 6'8 fastball like compared to a guy 6 feet tall throwing heat? Even though it might still be the same velocity, you got a guy 6'8". We take a look, you're watching on TV. His arsenal, it's a six-pitch mix. The heat, the four-seam, the sinker, that's some high-velocity stuff, even the breaking stuff thrown at a higher velocity.
1: And also, too, 6'8", long arms. So he does a really good job with his extension, as we call it, basically how close he releases the ball to home plate. It's part of your mechanics, getting down the mound, using the slope. But that's why you'll see his fastball has been so effective in the past, is because of, you know, his size, his extension with that velocity. DeGrom's the same way. DeGrom has plus extension as well. A lot of these guys, you know, that are bigger, that use their body efficiently and get down the mound, as we like to call it. So that is another little underlying. You look under the hood with Yuri Perez. It's not just the number of velocity, but he definitely will be throwing it and releasing it closer to home than your average righty.
0: All right, a couple of notes for the Rangers. Skip Schumacher earlier today said that Corey Seager has had another good day already, went through a full workout. Hope that perhaps he'll be ready to go tomorrow, but I do think that the expectation is he'll be back at some point during the Blue Jays series. And then the Rangers made a roster move. Jose Corniel getting optioned back to AAA Round Rock. Winston Santos, another one of the Rangers' young pitching prospects, has been recalled. That's the procedural term. He's yet to make his Major League debut, though, so whenever he does pitch, he will be making his Major League debut. He can give the team up to about 80 pitches here in a role today in which the Rangers hope they don't have to use him as a long reliever with the way the bullpen was deployed yesterday. Just a little protection.
1: And it just happened so fast, right? You're cruising. You got all five starters healthy going deep into games. And the season is so long and pitching is so tough on the body that things pop up and they seem to kind of pop up all kind of in succession. So obviously some, you know, a great day for him, a Major League debut, hopefully at some point here we get to see, but some much needed length and depth for the arms out there.
0: All right, last game in Miami. We got some trivia for you coming up in a few minutes. A one-on-one conversation with Josh Young, but our Yellow with trivia question. All right, the Marlins have won two World Series, 97 and 03. Who are the only two players to play on both the 97 and 03 World Series teams? Two players, they were part of both those teams. We'll get to the answers coming up in a little bit. But next, Josh Young continuing to make a push towards the All-Star game in Philadelphia. I sat down with Josh and we'll play part one of my conversation when we come back. Rangers Game Day on RSN is presented by Yellowwood Brand Pressure Treated Pine. If it doesn't have this yellow tag, you don't want it.
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0: 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Josh Young has been on an absolute tear.
4: Josh has such an amazing talent. This is what he's capable of doing every single night. Super happy of him.
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0: Rangers to the All-Star Game in Philadelphia. Rangers.com/vote. Vote up to five times per day. Voting ends tomorrow, so get those votes in right away. Here is part one of my one-on-one conversation with Josh Young.
1: I want to start with this past offseason. What was that stretch like for you? How much baseball and what was on your mind baseball-wise, and how much did you just need to maybe get away and unplug for a little bit?
2: A lot of tech football games mixed in there. My offseason doesn't really change. That first month, I kind of chill for a couple weeks, and then once November hits, get back in the weight room, and then December start hitting, and January is where it really picks up.
1: Most fun college football season you've had in a while?
2: It's definitely the most fun college football season I've probably ever had. I mean, when I was there, we had a good offense, so that part was fun. We would just get outscored, and that was not fun.
1: What was your focus this offseason from a baseball standpoint?
2: I mean, really, it was just relax and get healthy and make sure everything's good. From a hitting standpoint, it was kind of just getting back some fundamental stuff. I've been pretty focused on poolside air for a couple years, especially since my shoulder surgery. So just getting back to more just the line drive approach, lowering my effort level a little bit, not trying to swing so hard, and that was truly it. And that it took a while.
1: How do you do that? It sounds easy, right? Like your whole, and we'll get into it, one of your philosophies this year has been with two strikes, just touch it. Sounds really easy. I can say it, you can say it. But how do you, before we get into that, just in terms of, you know, getting back to being a line drive hitter and the effort level and all that, how do you go about that?
2: First, it has to be a thought, and then it's just getting into the cage and finding it. And then the effort level thing comes and goes. Your body feels different throughout the year, so it's every day when you get into the cage, it's like, all right, what's my effort level today? Definitely don't want to max effort level, because then things can kind of get out of whack. So it's literally just finding that every day. Every day could be a different percentage in my brain, but it's just because my body feels tired, so I'm a little slower, or I feel phenomenal and I'm rotating faster, so I kind of like really pump the brakes. I mean, it's just a constant battle. And in the offseason, it's the same thing. I mean, you truly don't know like what your adjustments are like until you face pitching in spring, but yeah, every day it's kind of resetting that effort level and just figuring out what I got that day.
1: What have you learned about yourself the last couple years that has helped you as you continue to grow?
2: Just staying committed to the process, not letting results dictate everything. It's definitely really easy when you're a walking statistic to let what happened on the field last night or the last, you know, sometimes 20 at bats dictate you. Not hitting that panic button, I think that's the biggest thing. It's, you love the game, you love competing, you want to succeed so bad. So it's like when you don't succeed, you look for something and then you try to go fix it or change it, and sometimes that runs you into a longer, deeper rabbit hole and you're just spiraling. So it's like coming in every day basically anew and trying to figure out, all right, who am I today and how can I best succeed against the problems these pitchers are going to throw at me tonight.
1: You've talked for years about, you know, whether it's stoicism or just your mental approach, and I think you've always had a great grasp on what it needs to be. Right? I think a lot of us know, like, hey, like, can't let this bother me, whatever, but it's especially in your world. I mean, you mentioned you're a walking statistic. You got a name and number on the back of your jersey, but then on the video board, you're defined by these numbers, and you can know what you want to do. You can have a plan up here. How tough is it when you're going through what you went through the last few years with the injuries and just trying to get back to being you, to also maintain that right frame of mind?
2: It's hard. It's a daily grind. Even when you feel like you're on top of the world, I mean, you have 8 at bats where you're like, damn, that was terrible. How do I get back on track and not try to get it all back in 1 or 2 at bats? You know, that's another thing that's real. You start going on a little skid. It's like, oh, I got to get 18 hits in 1 at bat. And it's like, that's impossible. So why am I, you know, putting so much weight on 1 or 2 ABs when I'm hopefully full healthy season going to have 600 to 700, you know, like, why would I put so much weight on, you know, these 5 or whatever? I think for a long time, I knew what I wanted the way I went about my business to look like, and it's the execution part, I think, this year that's been better for me, being obsessed with that process and not letting things affect me. I'll get upset after an 0-for-4 if I have bad at bats, but then the next day coming in again, it's like it's a new fresh day. I'm 0-for-0 when I step into the facility that day.
3: I love getting to peek behind the curtain a little bit and hear about how players deal with, you know, some failure and a tough year and use the offseason to truly reset, regroup, and kind of reformulate a plan. You know, what's the plan of attack here? So some great insight there. Obviously, he was pretty, you know, wide open with the things he was focusing on. That was cool to hear. And then, you know, he has executed it. He's done a great job this year of, you know, bouncing back and having a great year and being right in the middle of that lineup. So really cool to kind of hear his thought process and how he was able to have a super productive offseason and carry it on into the season.
4: I really enjoyed the conversation. That's part one of a three-part conversation with Josh Young. We'll play parts two and three later on this week. All right, time now for the answers to our Yellow Trivia question. You know the answers, the two players on both the 97 and 03 Marlins World Series teams?
3: Man, I feel like they turned over the roster after the first one, so there you go.
4: Luis Castillo and Jeff Conine.
3: My favorite, Luis Castillo, my favorite.
4: That's your guy.
3: Yep.
4: That's your guy. Man, known Luis Castillo stan, Brad Miller. All right, there's Pudge, by the way, winning a World Series with the 03 Marlins. We come back, we're going to hear from Skip Schumacher. I'm not sure if he made a stop at Domino Park. We might have to find out later, but he chats with Hixie next.
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4: Rangers Game Day on RSN is presented by Yellowwood Brand Pressure Treated Pine. If it doesn't have this yellow tag, you don't want it. Some cafecitos as we get you ready for some morning baseball from Lone Depot Park. Well, the Rangers and Marlins playing the rubber game of a 3-game series. Earlier, Hixie caught up with Rangers manager Skip Schumacher.
10: Right, Skip, yesterday you guys lost to Miami 6-4, but made it very interesting in the eighth and ninth innings. You came within a few feet of tying the game on Josh Young's fly ball out to the warning track. That, I thought, was a very good sign. Not only did you make it interesting, but I think you maybe made a little bit of a dent, at least in Miami's bullpen.
11: Yeah, the way the game was going, you're hoping to get the closer in the game, which we did, and then we made it really interesting after, you know, a couple of really good swings and Nimmo home run, and then JJ within a few feet of tying the game up. So a really good sign. You like seeing that because there's typically carryover the next day of, you know, when you score a few runs late, you feel good about coming into the next day. So we got a tough one with Yuri Perez coming off the IL against us, but hopefully there's a little bit of momentum, even though we lost on the offensive side, scoring a few runs at the end. Hopefully that's a carryover, gosh, only like 12 hours later.
10: All right, we were so excited with what was going on in the top of the ninth inning, we didn't even give thought to what if Young had hit a home run and you had tied the game and we had to go to the bottom of the ninth. Who was going to pitch?
11: Yeah, Peyton Gray was getting loose, and so he would have been the guy that either came in on a tie game or to close it out for us. So we had a number of guys down, and you know, he was our best option. He's a good option anyways, but he was going to be our best option.
10: You only used two guys out of the bullpen, Jose Corniel and then Joe Ross. Ross did a very good job of keeping things close. But in order to give you some protection today, a roster move, Corniel gets returned to AAA. And you guys call up one of your top pitching prospects in Winston Santos from AA, who hasn't put up the numbers this year. But again, he's a guy that you're looking to in the future.
11: Yeah, he struggled at the beginning of the year, like a number of these guys, these young kids. But the last month or so has been really good. He's made the adjustment, throwing more strikes. He's got real power stuff. He's 98, 99 miles an hour with a real changeup, and he can spin the ball, but the changeup is his pitch. But he throws strikes, and that's what we're most concerned about with these young guys that come up here. A lot of guys don't swing and miss at the fastball way outside the zone like they might in AA. So he made the real adjustment the last couple starts, and so hopefully, you know, he'll be in the bullpen right now and if we need him, but it's real power stuff that, you know, I like.
10: Is he a candidate perhaps to eventually go into that slot previously occupied by Jack Leiter?
11: We'll find out in a couple days. Yeah, we have a lot of things that we need to work through to figure out that rotation spot. There's a number of different options that we're, again, working through with front office and internally on our coaching staff. So we'll cross that bridge when it comes.
10: All right, you mentioned you're taking on Yuri Perez coming off the IL. When he's healthy, he is perhaps the best starting pitcher that the Marlins have. How do you attack him?
11: Yeah, he's coming off a groin injury. Really good young pitcher I had when I was over in Miami. He was very successful so far in his young career. He has 99 miles an hour in the tank whenever he wants it. He's been able to spin the ball, and he's running a two-seam a little bit more this year than in the past. I think the difference because there's a little bit of reverse splits, is his changeup has been effective. So I think we got to be on the attack. I don't think we're waiting around. I think we got to go attack guys like this.
10: You refer to the fact that this is a quicker turnaround than usual. And a lot of afternoon getaway day games are 1 o'clock, 1:30 in the afternoon. This one is a 12:10 start local time. It doesn't sound like a lot of time, but it seems like it's a whole lot earlier for turning things around.
11: Yeah, I mean, it's part of the deal. We have some of these 12 o'clock games this year. I mean, in the minor leagues, you have 11 o'clock games, so we'll take the 12 o'clock game. I know the World Cup and everything is going on in Miami right now. You know, the other side has to play at 12 o'clock as well. So I think it's one of those quick turnaround games. The guys are ready to go. There's good energy right now. We have our horse going on the mound as well. So, you know, we're ready to play this 12 o'clock game.
3: Like Skip said, let's attack this guy. Let's welcome Yuri back off the IL and put up some runs early and let Jake go to work.
4: And that's the lineup they'll try and do with Jock Wyatt, J.J. Nimmo, the top four. Those guys helped put together a late comeback rally last night. Unfortunately, came up just short. Jake Berger back in there. And then Brad's guy, Nicky Lopez, in the nine spot. Your guy, but you didn't pick him for your home run pick. We'll find out who Brad picked for his home run pick. The broadcasters made a run. We're down just one to the fans. We'll take a look at the home run picks. I think Grego Rocks went with Jake Berger back at Lone Depot Park. Brad, who'd you go with?
3: I went with Jock. Oh, Brandon Nimmo. Yes, Brandon Nimmo. The swings last night were awesome. He has some success against Yuri. He's going deep today.
4: All right, there you go. You're very confident with your pick.
3: very confident.
4: You just won them all, right, Jock?
3: I think Jock might do it too. So I get double bonus points if Jock and Nemo do it, because I think they might.
4: He doesn't have a voice, but he's making up all the rules. Very tough, tough negotiator. I like his agent. Final thought, getting ready for the rubber game of this three-game set.
3: Yeah, this is the hottest team in baseball coming into this series. So to take this one and on the road and get out of here would be a nice little series for the Rangers.
4: We'll see if the Rangers can ride the wave to Toronto with a series win. It would be their sixth series win out of their last eight. Jacob deGrom and Yuri Perez, a fun pitching matchup from South Beach. We got the lineups at first pitch coming your way next.
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0: Yeah, we're back in Miami one final time this afternoon. Rangers baseball presented by Choctaw Casinos and Resorts. Life's a beach when you're with the Rangers as they play the Marlins one final time to decide this three-game series. All right, welcome in, everybody. Great to have you along with us this afternoon, or this morning, as the case may be. I'm Dave Raymond with Mike Bacsik, and we are ready for some more Rangers baseball right out of the chute today, and excited because Jacob DeGrom's on the hill.
1: Yeah, Jacob DeGrom has been a great pitcher for the Rangers, but as we look at our Choctaw Casinos and Resorts game within the game, the first inning has been rough. After that, it's been awesome. A 2.39 ERA after that first inning. The ERA in the first inning is 9. You look at the other numbers, it just gets a lot better. Can he put a zero on the board in this first inning? If he can, then it looks like he will have a tremendous start. Innings 2 through 6 against the Padres, his last start. 5 innings, 2 hits, 1 run, 1 walk, and 7 Ks. The good thing is if he does have a rough first inning, he's able to recover and then give you a really nice start after that. But that first inning is going to be really important here in Miami.
0: The signature, though, of a great pitcher, a guy who can make a adjustments. The starts of these games have been so critical, it seems, for this Rangers team. So you need the good start in that first inning from Jacob. And you'll need a little help offensively, and that's where Jock Peterson fits in.
1: Yeah, the Rangers get the bats first on the road, and Jock Peterson leading off your Liberty Mutual Insurance field coverage. In 30 games this season as the leadoff hitter, he's hitting .288 with an OPS of .964. He's had a great bounce-back season, and as a leadoff hitter, he doesn't do it every game, but he's been a pretty consistent, good leadoff hitter when he's in that spot.
0: Okay, so we'll look for Jock to get the offense started right today as well. Hey, on the radio side, Jared and Matt will have it after this break the rest of the way for you. Here on the TV side, Mike, Laura, and I have a little more for you as well, including a big segment coming up. Mike's favorite player, Alejandro Osuna. It's the start of a road trip. He's been great on the road. And we'll put Alejandro in the spotlight with the great Mike Bacsik next.
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11: After nearly 250 years, America did it. A bobblehead that actually hits a baseball. And on Thursday, July 2nd, if you're one of the first 10,000 fans at the ballpark for the Rangers-Tigers game, you'll take home the Corey Seager hitting bobblehead, presented by Globe Life, a slugging lefty collectible with a spring-loaded bat. 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All for Texas.
4: And here's the 1-2. Swing and a miss. 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
10: Swing and a hard hit ball over third. Down the line. Base knock. That rolls all the way into the corner.
12: Third of the plate. 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
10: He goes home for one. The throw to first. They got it. Double play.
13: That's got a chance. That ball is history. History. 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
16: Live from Lone Depot Park in Miami, Florida.

Parker and Adam C. are at Master Control. We're rubbing our eyes after playing here last night, just getting ready for an earlier start than usual here during the summer. The Marlins, during weekday getaway games, usually start at this time, 12:10. They have a lot of youngsters that come out because of the summer camps and those commitments here with the Marlins. And so we don't have a big crowd here today, but we've got a lot of kids, and so you're going to hear some noise at the ballpark as these two clubs fight out the rubber game of this series. On the mound for the Rangers, the 38-year-old right-hander from Deland, Florida, Jacob DeGrom, the two-time Cy Young Award winner, coming in at 6-4 with a 3.59 ERA. He makes his 16th start of the season and career start number 264. And having pitched for so long with the New York Mets in the National League East, he's seen the Marlins before. This will be his 28th career start against Miami. And his counterpart for the Marlins, the young right-hander out of the Dominican Republic, 23-year-old Eury Pérez. Pérez on the season, 3-6 with a 4.60 ERA. He is coming off the injured list today to make this start. He got injured his last time out in Toronto, suffering a groin strain. And for Pérez, he makes his 13th start of the year and his second career start against the Rangers. If you were at the game September the 21st last year in Arlington, you saw this tall right-hander make a start, again, his only previous appearance against Texas. Let's take a look at the starting lineups. They are brought to you by Frost Bank, exactly what you unexpected. And leading it off for the Rangers will be Jock Peterson. Peterson, who played at first yesterday, back in his customary DH role here today. Batting second in center field is Wyatt Langford. In the number three spot, Jared's guest on the pregame show, Josh Young. Hitting cleanup in right field, Brandon Nimmo. In the number five spot, returning to first base today, Jake Berger. Hitting sixth at short is Ezekiel Duran. The number seven batter, the left fielder, Alejandro Osuna. Hitting eighth and doing the catching, Elias Diaz. And batting ninth at second base is Nicky Lopez with DeGrom on the bump. Once again, for the Rangers, it's Peterson, Langford, Young, Nimmo, Berger, Duran, Osuna, Diaz, Lopez, with DeGrom doing the pitching. For the Marlins, leading things off at second base, Xavier Edwards, followed by the shortstop, Otto Lopez, and then the first baseman, Kyle Stowers. In the cleanup spot, playing in left field, Roberto Hernandez. Batting fifth, he'll be the designated hitter, Griffin Conine. The number six batter in center field, Jacob Marcy. Marcy hit leadoff yesterday, batting sixth here today. Hitting seventh out in right field, Owen Casey. The number eight batter at third base, Leo Jimenez. And batting ninth and getting his first action of the series, and in fact his first action at the big league level this year, the catcher, Brian Navarretto. The starting pitcher, the right-hander, Yuri Perez. Once again, for Miami, it's Edwards, Lopez, Stowers, Hernandez, Conine, Marcy, Casey, Jimenez, Navarretto, with Perez pitching. And the big right-hander has taken his final warm-up toss. As you heard, if you watched and listened to the pregame, Perez goes 6'8", weighs about 220 pounds. And he'll be making the start here today. Perez, his last time out came in Toronto almost a month ago on May the 27th, and he was pitching really well in that game. Four shutout innings in which he gave up three hits and struck out nine. But after the fourth inning, while he was stretching in the dugout, he ended up straining his groin muscle and had to be pulled after those four innings. So he's back on the hill here, ready to go against Jock Peterson. The big right-hander delivers, and his first offering is a tad bit outside here for ball one. So we are underway here this afternoon in Miami, morning back in the Metroplex. Jock Peterson hitting 242. He's had a great series, five hits so far in the series. The 1-0 pitch in there for a strike to make it 1-1. That first pitch was brought to you by Perimeter.

0: 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Now the 1-1, a swing and a miss. Fastball there at 97. And the count to Peterson at a ball and two strikes. Perez throws his four-seam fastball almost half the time. So far, about 48% of the time this year. And it averages about 98 miles an hour. Opponents hitting just 218 against that offering. He turns into the line, kicks and throws. And this pitch is outside, so the count to Jock at two balls and two strikes. Peterson homered his last at-bat yesterday. Has a 5-for-9 series going with that solo home run. Here he pops it up. This one headed toward the roof, doesn't quite make it. Coming down near third, veering from foul ground back into fair territory. In front of the bag is Jimenez to make the catch to get Peterson for the game's first out. So one away, and that brings up Wyatt Langford. And Wyatt hitting .264 for the year with 6 home runs, 16 runs batted in. 1-for-4 in the game last night. Got hit by a pitch in the ninth inning. Scored on the Brandon Nimmo triple. Perez fires, and this pitch a little bit on the high side for ball one here to Langford. For Perez in his 12 starts to date, a 3-6 record and a 4.60 ERA. He's worked a total of 62 2/3 innings. This pitch, sweeper, misses a little outside. And that'll run the count now to 2 balls and no strikes. In his 62 2/3, Perez has given up just 51 hits. He's held opponents to a .221 batting average overall. 28 walks, 72 strikeouts, so much more than a strikeout per inning. Here's a little check swing tamper right back to Perez on the hill. He'll run almost halfway to first, an underhand flip to Stowers, and Langford is retired.
1: That was awfully close. Langford only was out by half a step. Now, Perez was maybe gauging Langford's path up the base path, but he was a little casual there, almost got him.
0: Yeah. Well, you know, the ball came right to him, and he obviously didn't want to throw from the mound, but he took his time in getting over toward first as he deals with Josh Young now and throws this one outside for ball one. Young hitting .300 with 8 home runs, 31 runs batted in. Now the 1-0, and Perez fires low to make it 2 balls and no strikes. Josh looking for his first hit in the series. 0-for-9 in the series with a walk. Of course, he came in hot. He's been hot for a long time. Waiting now on the 2-0. And that pitch is up and in. So Young ahead of the count here at 3 balls and no strikes. Infield here for the Marlins, playing Josh to pull. Perez wants a new baseball, and one will be given. Young, his .300 batting average has dropped him now to 9th in Major League Baseball in average. The 3-0 pitch, poured down the middle for a strike, and that'll make it 3-1. Young still among the top 10 in the big leagues in terms of raw hits. His 86 hits have him tied for 8th with Ernie Clement of Toronto and Alec Burleson of St. Louis. Another strike here from Perez, and the count now full. 2 out, nobody on, just underway here in Miami. Really good pitching matchup with Perez against DeGrom. Now the turn, the kick, and the pitch. And that one is grounded over third. Fair ball. Knocked down by Jimenez, but he picks it out of the air. Throws to first and in time to get the out. Stowers apparently able to hold the bag. The Rangers thinking about asking for a review here. Marlins haven't walked off the field just yet, so we hold on. Josh Young staying at first, but now he'll leave the bag. The Rangers will not challenge. And they go in order here against Perez. Half inning in the books. Texas nothing in Miami coming up on the Trajan Wealth Rangers Radio Network.
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0: Bottom half of the first, and Jacob DeGrom on the mound for the Rangers, making his 16th start of the season, facing Edwards, Lopez, and Stowers here in the first. Switch hitting Edwards, steps in on the left side, and takes this first pitch, a fastball that's up for ball one. Edwards hitting .293, six home runs and 27 runs batted in, having a good series, 4-for-7 in the series. With a triple and a run batted in. And here he drives one deep into left. Osuna goes back. He's got a play shy of the track. And he puts it away to take care of Edwards here for the first out. Now we'll bring up Otto Lopez. Well, certainly Jacob DeGrom would like to have a much different first inning today compared to the first inning his last time out at home 5 days ago against the Padres, when they got to him for five runs in the first. Ty France capping it off with a grand slam. Rangers came to bat at the bottom of the first, trailing 5-0, and scored six runs to give DeGrom a lead when he took the mound in the second. First pitch to Lopez is in for a strike. Rangers would go on to win the game 9-7, and DeGrom, to his credit, after that bad first inning, allowed just one run over the next five, picking up the win to improve to 6-4. He misses here, and the count now at a ball and a strike. So when you look at the line certainly doesn't tell the story of his resilience in coming back from that five-run first. He misses here low and away. And the count to the right-handed hitting Lopez now at two balls and a strike. Lopez, with his .337 batting average, still leading the major league. And the 2-1 swing and a miss. Lopez going after the heater, and the count now at two balls and two strikes. DeGrom, 82 2/3 innings on the year, in which he's limited opponents to 67 hits and 18 walks while striking out 98. So two punch outs away from 100 for the season. Here comes the 2-2. And that's lined into right field. Moving over is Nimmo, but he will not get there. It falls for the base knock. So an opposite field hit for Lopez. First base runner here for either side. And that brings up Kyle Stowers. Another element in the ballgame today, the fact that DeGrom is familiar with these Marlins, familiar with this ballpark. As we mentioned earlier, this is his 28th career start against the Marlins. It's his 12th start in this ballpark. First pitch to Stowers is in for a strike. And as Brad Miller discussed during the pregame show, I didn't know this. DeGrom has pitched thousands of innings in those 11 previous starts.
1: Apparently.
0: It's amazing. He just keeps pitching.
1: Like I said, that Clemson math.
0: There's the 0-1. And that's in there for a strike, so nothing in two to the left-handed hitting Stowers. But more realistically, in his 11 career starts here, he's 3-3 with a 3.48 ERA, a total of 64 and two-thirds innings in which he has struck out 79. Time called, and DeGrom will step off here. DeGrom, over his last four starts, 3 wins and 1 no decision. A long pause. Pitch clock under 5 seconds, and now the delivery and a swing and a miss. Stowers out on the slider. DeGrom strikes him out on 3 pitches. So 2 gone here in the last of the first. And that brings up Roberto Hernandez. For over 125 years, Globe Life has helped protect families when they need it most. Globe Life, make tomorrow better. So 2 on. Lopez at first. Hernandez hitting cleanup today. Right-handed hitter batting .235. 8 homers, 29 runs batted in. First pitch, a little low and outside for ball one. Our plate umpire today, James Jean. Alex Tosi, the umpire at first. Corey Blazers at second. And Jansen Visconti on the call at third. From the stretch, DeGrom with the 1-0 pitch. Check swing, but that hits the outside corner for a strike. So 1-1 here, the count to Hernandez. Hernandez 2-for-7 in the series, both of his hits for extra bases, a double and a home run. He calls his timeout, steps out, far out of the box, and now he'll dig back in here. Lopez, very good speed at first. Conservative lead for him. The 1-1, swing and a miss. Elevated fastball, and Hernandez not able to catch up to it. And that'll make it a ball and 2 strikes. Lopez at second, up the middle here. Duran at short, playing the right-handed hitter to pull. The 1-2, check swing. The pitch is outside. Did he go? He did not. No chase on the slider there. And that makes it 2-2. The slider, of course, just a devastating pitch for DeGrom. Opponents only hitting .158 against that offering this season. Now the 2-2. And that hits in the dirt. Nice stop there by Diaz. And it's a full count here to Hernandez. DeGrom and Diaz, the Ranger battery today. Berger at first, Lopez at second, Duran at short, Young at third. In the Rangers outfield, it's Osuna in left, Langford in center, and Nimmo in right field. Rangers in their traditional road grays, Marlins in their traditional home whites today. 3-2 pitch, a slow grounder right side. Lopez far to his left, picks it up, gets it over to Berger in time, and Hernandez the final out in the inning. No runs, a hit, one man left. We go to the second, nothing on the Trajan Wealth Rangers Radio Network.
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12: Still morning back home, and we go to the second inning here in Miami. Nothing, nothing after one. Brandon Nimmo steps to the plate. Stepping to the mic, it's Jared Sandler.
1: Thanks, Matt. Yuri Perez, a 14-pitch first inning. And the 15th pitch of his outing is swung on and fouled back. Brandon Nimmo, couple of hits yesterday, a homer and a triple. He had a triple in the ninth inning. And the Rangers try to mount a furious comeback that came up just short on Josh Young's flyout to deep left center to end the game. 0-1. Swing and a tip in and out of the mitt of the catcher Navarreto. And the count's nothing and two to him. Brandon had a little bit of a downturn, but has ticked back up recently. He's got hits in seven straight, 0-2. Swinging a foul ball, just spoiled towards the Marlins dugout. Count stays nothing and two. And how about this for Brandon? Over his last 14 games, 1, 2, 3, 4, 5, 6, 7, 8, 9 multi-hit games. That'll play. The 0-2. Nimmo takes low and away. A changeup from Perez. In the count, one ball and two strikes. Otto Lopez, the Marlins shortstop, still leads Major League Baseball in multi-hit games with 32. The American League leader is Yordan Alvarez with 27. 1-2 in the dirt. Josh Young is right behind Alvarez at 26, and he is now tied with Brandon Nimmo at 26 after Nimmo's multi-hit effort yesterday. Two balls and two strikes. Perez standing tall on the first base side, steps into the windup. The pitch, way upstairs, and the count's gone full. Now, Perez, a guy who will walk batters, and he walks lefties at a rate way more frequently than he walks righties. Nimmo, a lefty, has worked the count full. The 3-2. Swing and a fly ball, sliced in a deep left center. Marcy back on the track, and he makes the catch just to the left of the 400 sign. So Nimmo, a deep flyout for the first out in the top of the second. Our broadcast brought to you by Balcones. Discover Balcones Distilling, the original Texas whiskey. So that brings up Jake Berger. Berger got yesterday off. Skip Schumacher having him face Perez today, and the first pitch from Perez is a slider low and away, swung on and missed. Jake went 0 for 2 with a couple of walks in the opener of this series. His second multi-walk game of the season. It ended his 8-game hitting streak, but we just converted to an on-base streak now. The 0-1 is a sweeper outside. So Berger's reached in 9 straight games. OPS is 754 coming into play today. Mark way better than his figure last year. 1-1. Swinging a ground ball to third. Diving snag by the third baseman Jimenez. Gets up, throws to first, and it's in time. Ooh. I think the Rangers are going to review this one.
12: Man, I thought he was safe.
1: I did too.
12: I mean, great play by Jimenez to get that, to pop up, to spin, and get that throw across the diamond, but Berger runs fairly well.
1: Now the Rangers are going to ask for a review. Jansen Visconti, Corey Blazer, the voice you just heard. The first base umpire for today's ballgame who made the call, Alex Tosi. So we'll wait and see. Jake pretty confident we're getting a slow-mo look, and Jake is safe. That's not even close.
12: Yep, not close at all.
1: So an infield single for Berger. He hit it hard enough to where Marcy, or the third baseman Jimenez, excuse me, as he made the diving play away from the line, had a sort of spin to gather himself. You hear Corey Blazer overturning the call. And so I almost think that, well, sometimes the harder you hit a ball, the tougher it is to reach because it gets to the defender quickly. I think it's slowed down Jimenez's process because of how Jake hit it. So an infield single is the first base runner for the Rangers. And that brings up Ezekiel Duran. Perez pitching from the stretch for the first time. And the first pitch to Duran is a slider swung on and missed. Now, righties have fared a lot better against Perez this year than lefties because righties have slugged a whole lot more. 0-1. Pitch is grounded to short, could be two. Lopez flips to second for one. On to first, not in time. And now Stowers looks into the Marlins dugout, kind of shakes his right hand like, maybe. Now the Marlins will consider a review, and they're not going to ask for a review, so the fielder's choice extends the inning. Yet Perez has actually faced more lefties than righties. Teams have tried to stack their lineups against him with lefties or switch hitters who bat left-handed. It's not often the case. Typically, a pitcher will face more righties than lefties, but Perez has faced about 30 more right-handed hitters this year than lefties. Or lefties than righties, I should say. And here's another lefty in Osuna. That's outside. But he's given up 8 home runs to righties, just 3 to lefties. Righties are slugging about 150 points better against Perez than lefties. That's the real difference when you look at his platoon splits. 1-0. That's outside. Snap throw to first. Duran off the bag, and he's out. He tried to dive to the back part of the base. Stowers applied the tag. The Rangers going to consider a review again. Skip Schumacher is going to ask for a review. And Duran is pretty confident he's safe. And looking at the replay, tough to tell at first glance. Corey Blazer on the mic again. What are we seeing here, Hixie?
12: He is, I don't know, man.
1: That's going to be a tough one over.
12: That's a breezy tag there by Stowers. He barely gets him on the right bicep / tricep. But hard to determine, at least of the calls that we've seen, when Zeke's hand got back on the bag. But Zeke was pretty far off there with his secondary lead, really challenging Navarrete. You know, Navarrete, a guy who's playing his first big league game today, a guy whose time in the big leagues has not been very much, a total of 10 games prior to this season, 8 last year. But he does have a very good arm. Over the course of a very long minor league career, he's thrown out 40% of the men trying to steal against him. He's got a pretty good percentage at the big league level as well in a real small sample size. But you can't discount his arm, and he made a very good throw down to first.
1: Now, if you're watching at home while listening to us or basing it off of our take on the monitor, we get a single view back at the Replay Command Center. They can piece multiple views together to try and figure out, okay, well, this is the point at which the tag was made. Where was the hand on the base with an overhead shot? Well, we look at this shot and that shot, so tough to tell. I'd say this, you probably have to be pretty confident to use a challenge with 2 outs on this play, right? Because, yeah, you know, you got to factor that into the calculus. We're in the top of the second. No score. Rangers and Marlins. While they continue to review this, I want to remind you to think O'Reilly Auto Parts for all your car care needs. 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
12: And if it's taking this long, it's probably not a good thing for the Rangers. Here we go.
13: After review, the call is the third out.
1: Duran picked off on a back throw by Navarrete, and that sends us to the bottom of the second. Rangers get an infield single, runner a race, no one stranded technically. Jacob DeGrom back out for his second day of work after this on the Trajan Wealth Rangers Radio Network.
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0: Turn it on and leave it on the fan. You're appreciated.
1: Jacob DeGrom starting his second inning of work. He put up a donut in the first, facing Griffin Conine to begin the second. And the first pitch is swung on and missed by Conine. A slider towards the back foot at 90 miles an hour, and the count's nothing and one. Conine, 28 years old, from Plantation, Florida. A one, swing and a miss, another slider. Right there at 90 miles an hour again, and the count's nothing and two. He attended Duke. He was actually drafted out of high school by the Marlins in 2015, but didn't sign, instead honoring his commitment to Duke. The 0-2. Check swing. Did he go? No, he didn't. Appeal made to third base umpire Jansen Visconti, so the count 1-2. Three straight sliders thrown by DeGrom to Conine. DeGrom gave up a single in the first, but that's it. Windup and the 1-2 pitch. Swing and a miss. Another slider. Conine looked like he had no shot against it. The strikeout for DeGrom is his second. And the leadoff man's retired in the second inning.
2: It's a pitch that was over the middle of the plate, but it looks like a strike coming in. And then has, in this case, a little more curveball action. More of a straight drop below the zone, getting Conine to swing over it.
1: So here's Marcy, left-handed hitting center fielder. He's one of like a million guys on this Marlins team that at one point was a part of the Padres organization. First pitch, a changeup swung on and missed.
2: Did Brad tell you that?
1: Yeah, that's using that Clemson okay. Map.
2: All right.
1: Marcy came over to the Marlins in the Luis Arraez trade. The 0-1. And that's low. A changeup just missing from DeGrom. The count 1-1. Now the Marlins and Padres have been frequent trade partners in recent years. DeGrom steps off the rubber. You have the Luis Arraez trade. It is the big one in 2024 that brought Marcy over. 1-1. Swing and a miss. A slider to the back foot. And the count's 1-2. That was one in which five players were involved. Four going to the Marlins. Just one to the Padres. The 1-2 grounded to first. Berger's got it. Takes it to the bag himself. And we've got two quick outs. No score in the bottom of the second inning. You look at some of the other deals. I guess you got to mention a deal from way back between the Marlins and the Padres in 1997 that sent Kevin Brown to the Padres. There's also that deal in 93 that sent Trevor Hoffman to the Padres for Gary Sheffield. First pitch to Owen Casey is a strike. But in recent years, there's the Luis Arraez trade, the Tanner Scott trade, the Ryan Weathers trade, the Andrew Cashner deal, the 0-1 is low. That was a big trade that involved Luis Castillo, the pitcher, not the position player. 1-1. Swing and a miss. A fastball pumped by at 97. The count 1-2 to the lefty Casey, who had a big three-run home run off of Jose Corniel in yesterday's Marlins win. Left side of the infield shaded towards the middle against Casey, the Canadian. You got your passport?
2: Got it.
1: Do we know for sure they'll let you into Canada?
2: We're not sure about that.
1: 1-2. Swing and a bouncer foul into the Rangers dugout, first base side. Hey, just a reminder that after the Rangers go to Toronto, they go to Cleveland and then back home to take on the Tigers for three on the 2nd, 4th, and 5th of July. On the 2nd, it's the Corey Seager hitting bobblehead presented by Globe Life. 1-2. Swing and a foul back. First 10,000 fans will come away with that bobble. Tickets at Rangers.com. Rangers haven't been at home for the 4th of July in quite some time, but will be at home this year on America's 250th birthday. The 1-2. just missing. DeGrom went to the slider, and Casey was able to lay off a pitch that was over but low in the count. Now 2-2. Seventh pitch coming to Casey. DeGrom delivers homeward. Swing and a miss. He went up top with the fastball. Casey unable to connect. A couple of strikeouts in the inning for DeGrom. It's a 1-2-3 pays on light checkout inning. And we go to the third. We're scoreless on the Trajan Wealth Rangers Radio Network.
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1: We go to the third inning. It's scoreless between the Rangers and the Marlins. Alejandro Osuna set to lead things off for Texas with Elias Diaz and Nicky Lopez to follow, 7-8-9. Perez has faced the minimum through two because of his battery mate, Brian Navarreto's pickoff of Ezekiel Duran to end the top of the second. Left Osuna at the plate, so Osuna back in there. First pitch coming to Alejandro, and he takes a fastball at 96 miles an hour at the knees for a strike over the inside corner. Osuna hitting .259 on the season. Standing on his front toes, he awaits. And he reaches for an 0-1 pitch and pops one up. Left side of the infield. The shortstop, Lopez, curls behind the third baseman, Jimenez, and makes the catch. And there's one away to begin the top of the third. The Rangers fans, Budweiser and the Rangers will attempt to break the Guinness World Record for the largest glass of beer poured on July 4th at 1 p.m. in honor of America 250 and Budweiser 150. Come out to the Rangers Plaza just outside Texas Live. You can be a part of history, and you can help add to Hixie's beer consumption in the 2026 calendar year. He's at 16 ounces.
2: 16 ounces for the year.
1: First pitch to Diaz is cued foul into the Rangers dugout. Look out. Sent some guys scrambling, but no one impacted by the ball, so the count's nothing and one. And was that through which measurement system? I want to make sure we're...
2: It was on the menu.
1: The 0-1.
2: It said 16 ounces.
1: Swinging a foul back. Just want to make sure we're standardizing.
2: Oh, since we're going to Toronto, that it wasn't milliliters or
1: yep.
2: liters or whatever?
1: Are we using the international system of units?
2: Okay.
1: Also need confirmation you finished your beer.
2: Oh, I did. No question.
1: The 0-2. Outside, Diaz lays off a sweeper in the count 1-2.
2: I was a little stressed when I went to dinner that night.
1: Apparently.
2: I had just taken my first Waymo.
1: Oh, it was that night?
2: Yes.
1: Okay.
2: Yeah.
1: Jeez. I wish I was in that car with you. The 1-2. Inside. Count 2-2. I don't know if Navarreto was deking Diaz or if Perez just missed his spot. Navarrete was reaching up and towards the outside part of the plate. That pitch missed down and way inside. Navarrete with his glove up here, the 2-2. Diaz, soft liner to second, a flare shot. Edwards to his left makes the catch. And we've got two outs in the top of the third. Well, the Rangers get on the plane after this one and go to Toronto. Our drive to the next series presented by NTTA. Kevin Gausman set to kick things off for the Blue Jays. Rangers missing Treya Savage, who pitches tonight for Toronto. It's Gausman and Gore, the expected starters tomorrow. First pitch to Lopez, a swing and a foul back. I believe it'll be Patrick Corbin and our old pal Patrick Corbin and our current pal Nathan Eovaldi on Friday. Kumar Rocker, Dylan Cease on Saturday, and then Shane Bieber versus TBA on Sunday. That would be yesterday's turn. Cal Quantrill started yesterday. We'll see what the Rangers elect to do on Sunday. 0-1. Breaking ball up and away. The count 1-1. But it's a four-game series north of the border against the defending American League pennant winners and the team, I don't care what metric system you use, a fingernail perhaps away from winning the World Series last year.
7: Mm-hmm.
1: The 1-1 to Lopez. That's low. The count 2-1. The lefty Lopez hitting in the ninth spot for Skip Schumacher today.
2: Maybe just another dash in Kiner Falefa's name away from winning
1: title. The 2-1. Swinging a foul back. Perez has been efficient so far. 14 pitches in the first inning. In the second inning, well, he threw two pitches to Osuna before the pickoff. And threw 14 in total. He's about to throw his 12th pitch here in the third inning. It'll be his 40th pitch of the game. Glove covered up his face. He now drops it to the belt as he winds. The 2-2. So a foul out of play behind the dish. Heading towards our level, but drops just a bit beneath us. Count remains 2-2 to Lopez. Left side of the infield shaded towards the middle. The third baseman, Jimenez, way off the line and well behind the base path. Bunch of screaming camp kids in Loon Depot Park today. The 2-2. So another foul. Same spot. Lopez, this time, spoils off a 98-mile-an-hour fastball. As a matter of fact, all three of his foul balls with two strikes have come on the 98-mile-an-hour fastball. Perez holding up his right hand to his ear to make sure he can hear the pitch-com device. 2-2 to Lopez. Swinging a bouncer off of Perez's glove. It redirects, and that's going to end as an infield single. Had Perez not came in contact with it, Edwards and Lopez were both converging, but neither was in a position to make a play on the redirect. So an infield single for Nicky Lopez extends the Rangers' inning in the top of the third.
2: Can't say for sure that had he not touched it that he would have been out, but Edwards certainly would have gotten to the ball and I think would have made it a close play at first.
1: Lopez had his five-game hitting streak end yesterday, but he reached base, so he's now reached base in seven straight. First pitch to Peterson. Check swing down and in. He lays off. Count 1-0.

0: Lopez has reached base in 9 straight starts. 1-0. There's a strike at the bottom of the zone. Peterson didn't pull the trigger on a slider. Count 1-1. Jock yesterday, another multi-hit effort. Lefty with a slightly open stance. Lopez goes. The pitch is taken. Navarreto's throw is on the money, but late as Lopez dives in behind the tag. The shortstop, Lopez, received the throw. The Marlins are going to consider review, and they're going to ask for review. So we already have our third review of the ballgame. We're currently in a scoreless tie in the top of the third.
1: Miami stands, challenges the safe call, second base.
0: Taking a look. I think he's out. I think that was a great job.
2: Wow, great throw.
0: Yeah, the throw and tag were executed perfectly. Lopez allowed the throw to just take his glove into Lopez's body. Otto Lopez taking it into Nicky Lopez's body. A couple Lopez's involved. So Lopez is going to be caught stealing once they get the official ruling. And the Marlins are already starting to leave the field.
2: Yeah, when everybody saw that, they just started walking off. But they're hanging out along the third baseline just in case they saw something in New York that we didn't see.
0: I'd be surprised if this was not overturned, but
2: I'm surprised it's taken this long.
0: And I think the Marlins just got word that it's been overturned because Yuri Perez is walking off the field. Here's the call.
1: The ball still is overturned. The runner's out. Miami will be facing the challenge.
0: So Perez has still faced just the minimum through 3. We go to the bottom of the third. It's scoreless Rangers and Marlins on the Trajan Wealth Rangers Radio Network.
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9: 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A whole lot of flavor. Whataburger's coming in hot. Not too hot. With the new Hot Honey Crisp What a Chicken Sandwich. 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Come one, come y'all.
0: Kevin Adam back in the studio. Santiago here with us at Lone Depot Park alongside Matt Hicks, Jared Sandler with you as we go to the bottom of the third. Leo Jimenez leading off against Jacob deGrom in a scoreless ballgame. And the first pitch is a fastball for strike one. Jimenez, Navarreto, and Edwards. 8-9-1 due up for the fish. Wind up in deGrom's 0-1. Slider biting low and away, and the count evens up. Navarreto making his 2026 big league debut. He's had a pretty nice start. He's on deck. The 1-1 popped up foul. Navarreto is thrown out. A runner trying to steal. Nicky Lopez to end the top of the third. And picked off Ezequiel Duran too far off of first to end the second. Jimenez, the 1-2. He swings and it's a weak grounder to short. Duran has it. Sidearms to first. Jimenez retired. one away in the bottom of the third. And that brings up Navarreto. 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Grom winds the first pitch to Navarreto. A swing and a miss. A slider from Jacob. We've talked ad nauseum about how dominant that pitch has been, obviously in his career, but specifically this year. 0-1. Swing and a tip held onto by Diaz on another slider. The count nothing and two. Time called by Navarreto. Grom about to throw his 38th pitch. Here it comes, the 0-2. Swing and a miss, three sliders. See you later. Strikeout for DeGrom, two outs in the bottom of the third. Let's pause for station identification along the Trajan Wealth Rangers Radio Network.
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5: Top half of the fourth inning on this getaway day Wednesday. Rangers and Marlins, nothing. And it's Jock Peterson to lead it off. The Rangers have gotten a couple of hits off of Yordi Perez, but he's faced a minimum through three thanks to the arm of Brian Navarrete behind the plate. Peterson watching on this first pitch, a curveball that misses from Perez for ball one. Peterson popped up to the third baseman Jimenez his first time up. And Jock now 5-for-10 in the series. The swing and a miss here at the sweeper. And that'll make it one ball and one strike.

0: National Weather Service in Shreveport has issued a flash flood warning for southwestern Hempstead County in southwestern Arkansas, south central Howard County in southwestern Arkansas, north central Lafayette County in southwestern Arkansas, southeastern Little River County in southwestern Arkansas, Millet County in southwestern Arkansas, southeastern Cedar County in southwestern Arkansas, east central Bowie County in northeastern Texas until 3 p.m. Central Daylight Time. At 12:02 p.m. Central Daylight Time, Doppler radar indicated storms producing heavy rain across the warned area. Between 2 and 5 inches of rain have fallen. Additional rainfall amounts of 1 to 3 inches are possible in the warned area. Flash flooding is ongoing or expected to begin shortly. Hazard: flash flooding caused by thunderstorms. Source: radar indicated. Impact: flash flooding of small creeks and streams, urban areas, highways, streets, and underpasses, as well as other poor drainage and low-lying areas. Some locations that will experience flash flooding include Texarkana, Whig Village, Ashdown, Louisville, Nash, Wilton, Garland, Fulton, Ogden, Van Lomond, Mandeville, Genoa, Mount Pleasant, McNabb, Homan, Hervey, Red Bluff, Newwood, and Pleasant Hill. Turn around, don't drown when encountering flooded roads. Most flood deaths occur in vehicles. Please report observed flooding to local emergency services or law enforcement and request they pass this information to the National Weather Service when you can do so safely. Repeating, a flash flood warning has been issued until 3 p.m. Central Daylight Time for the following county, Bowie, Texas, and the following counties in Arkansas.
1: Per ball game, we are playing the 80th game of the season. Tomorrow, the opener of the series in Toronto will get us through to the halfway point. But the Rangers now with 82 home runs in 80 games. As this pitch is at the top of the zone for a called third strike, Young goes down looking at a heater. Two down in the inning. And for Yuri Perez, that is his first strikeout here today. It brings up Brandon Nimmo. That home run also giving the Rangers now home runs in 7 consecutive games. As Nimmo swings and fouls one off here, that hit either Navarrete or the plate umpire James Jean. And strike one to Nimmo. Nimmo sent one to the warning track in center his first time up. And with that fly ball out, is now 5-for-9 in the series. Perez with the 0-1. The net ball hit on the ground to second. To his left, Edwards. He scoops it up. Short throw to Stowers takes care of Nimmo for the final out in the inning. But the Rangers grab the lead on the home run by Wyatt Langford. 3.5 in the books. It's 1-0 Texas on the Trajan Wealth Rangers Radio Network.
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0: the energy that makes these things possible.
1: July begins with a bang at the ballpark. A 9-game Rangers homestand starts July 2nd with a holiday weekend showdown against the Detroit Tigers. After that, Mike Trout and the Angels come to town. The big finish? Yordan Alvarez and the Astros drop in for the final home showdown in the Silver Boot Series. The season's halfway over. Don't let it slip away. Lasso your summer. 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All for Texas.
2: We head to the bottom of the fourth. Rangers now with a 1-0 lead. I think you all are very well aware of the fact that the Rangers have a very good record when they score the game's first run. Here's foul ball off the bat of Otto Lopez into the seats on the first base side. 4-1. Rangers 28-9 this year when they score first. 10-32 when they do not. This pitch is outside. Check swing on appeal. Alex Tosi says he does not go. So 1-1 to Lopez, who singled into right his first time up. He's now 5-9 in the series and has extended his current on-base streak to 17 games. DeGrom turns and delivers. And that pitch just a little bit low and outside. Didn't miss by much. To make it 2-1 to Lopez, to be followed by Stowers and then Hernandez here in the Miami fourth. A run on three hits now for the Rangers. No runs, one hit for the Marlins. The 2-1 on the way. And that just missed the outside part of the plate. Diaz holding it for a while, but does not ask for an ABS review. And so the count moves to 3-1. Lopez waiting on DeGrom. Here's the pitch. Another close one toward the outside part of the plate, but ball four. And DeGrom is asking, where was that? And just before DeGrom indicated, was that down? Gene turned his head looking off to the left and didn't see the visual request from DeGrom.
3: And that pitch was, in fact, out of the zone. And had that been reviewed, it would have been an easy look at the box to show that it was, in fact, a ball.
2: So it's a leadoff walk as Stowers swings and slices one down the left field line, but it drops foul. Foul by probably, I don't know, maybe 6 to 8 feet. 344 down the left field line. Probably hit that ball about 300 or so feet away from home plate, but it's a long strike here for Stowers, who looked overmatched in the first inning, striking out on three consecutive pitches, going down on a slider. Stowers does strike out a lot, but again, here of late, he's been getting the bat on the ball, and his batting average has been climbing, as has his power numbers. The 0-1, swinging a bouncing ball, foul, first base side. No balls, two strikes, the count. Fourth inning brought to you by the Texas Lottery, which proudly supports Texas education and veterans. Thanks to the Texas Lottery, Metroplex ISD employees can take advantage of savings on select Texas Rangers games this season. Look for ticket specials on Rangers.com. The 0-2 on the way, high. Stowers backs away from it with his upper body and then fell to his left knee. He'll get back up here. The count now at a ball and two strikes. The 1-2. And that pitch high. So make it 2-2. Now the only one of these Marlins that had ever faced DeGrom prior to today, not in the lineup, Esteori Ruiz. 2-2 pitch, swing and a miss. That sharp slider down and in. And Stowers strikes out on the same pitch that got him back in the first. So one away here in the bottom of the fourth. 5 strikeouts now for DeGrom. And that brings up Roberto Hernandez, who grounded out to Nicky Lopez his first time up. So 1-1, bottom of the fourth. Rangers leading by a run. And the first off.

0: offering to Hernandez. He hits one high and deep out into left. Osuna goes back, now comes in a few steps to make the catch in straightaway and deep left field for the second out. Sounded really good off the bat, but he never got back to the track, so 2 men are gone. And that brings up Griffin Conine. Conine struck out his first time. Very efficient outing so far for DeGrom. 41 pitches through the first 3 innings. And this next pitch will be his 53rd of the afternoon. And Conine, the left-handed hitter, takes it outside for ball one. Rangers playing the left-handed hitter to pull in the infield. Langford shading him a few steps toward left center out in center field. As DeGrom sets at the belt and now comes home. Swing and a miss. Conine tried to check but went around on that slider. And that'll make it 1-1. Lopez on board at first. A longer hold by DeGrom as Lopez dances around. And the pitch is ripped out into right field. That's a base hit. It gets by Nimmo, goes all the way to the wall. Lopez, plenty of speed. He's being waved home. The relay throw not forthcoming. Lopez scores standing up on Conine's double into the right field corner. It is not a shutdown inning, and we're tied at one.
1: Well, that was a slider that Jacob left up. And Conine, last time up, really struggled with the slider. He had a swing and a miss on a slider the pitch before, but that one was just in a more hittable spot and a location that Jacob would love to have back.
0: RBI number 5 for Conine. And another run yielded by the Rangers with 2 men out. And that brings up Jacob Marcy. Marcy grounded out to Berger back in the second. Just the second hit surrendered by DeGrom today. And here's a ball lifted out into left center field, but Langford has it measured. He'll make the two-hand grab in the alley to get Marcy for the final out. Marlins tie it up. They get a run on a hit. They leave a man. We've played 4. We're knotted at 1 on the Trajan Wealth Rangers Radio Network.
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11: 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After that, the Angels roll into town. Then, Yordan Alvarez and the Astros drop in for one last time this season. 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
0: All right, top half of the 5th inning, and it's Jake Berger to lead things off for the Rangers. Berger, Duran, and Osuna. Each team scoring a run in the 4th inning. Berger singled his first time up. And he takes this sweeper low for ball one. Berger with that single off of Jimenez back in the second, extending his current on-base streak to 10 games. The 1-0. And that ball popped up high in the air, right side of the infield. Stowers, the first baseman, will make the one-hand grab, and Berger is the first out. Brings up Ezekiel Duran. The fifth inning of our broadcast brought to you by Balcones. Discover Balcones Distilling, the original Texas whiskey. Well, on this Wednesday around Major League Baseball, ours had been the only game in progress until just a few moments ago. The Cubs and the Mets are now underway in New York. First pitch to Duran on the outside corner for strike one. There are three other afternoon games on the slate to get started later. Guardians in Chicago to take on the White Sox. The 0-1, a bunt attempt by Zeke. It's popped up. Navarrete cannot make the play. He came out of his crouch a little bit late, found the ball, but was a couple of strides shy of being able to make a play there. And the count, nothing and two. Red Sox are in Denver to take on the Rockies, and the Orioles and Angels will play in L.A. Those are your afternoon slates on the Quick Trip scoreboard. And Cubs and Mets just getting started. The Cubs did not score in their half of the first. Mets now batting in the bottom of the first. This pitch is high and tight, right across the letters, almost hitting Zeke. He backs out of the way. So make it a ball and two strikes. And then everything else is being played tonight. As Jared mentioned earlier, the Blue Jays, the Rangers' next opponent, wrapping up a series at home against the Astros. There's a ball fouled off over the netting just below us. We keep it at 1-2. Trey Yesavage going for Toronto tonight. Mike Burrows going for Houston. Blue Jays with a win would get back to 500. Again, the 1-2. And a swing and a foul. That one comes straight back. At the outset of play today, the Rangers and Astros with the same number of wins, 38. The Astros have played two more games, so therefore have two more losses than Texas. Duran asking for time, kicking dirt around in the box, readjusts the batting helmet, and now gets set. Looks out to Perez, who fires another 1-2 pitch. Off speed with the sweeper, he misses outside. And that'll make it two balls and two strikes. Duran 0-for-1, reaching on a fielder's choice in the second, and then ended up getting picked off of first by the catcher Navarrete. 2-2 pitch in the dirt outside. Full count now to Duran. The two pitchers just about even in terms of pitches thrown through four innings. Perez had thrown 55, DeGrom 56. This one about as even as you can get. Now the 3-2. At into the air, foul on the right side. Stowers gives chase, but this one back in 7-8 rows up in the seats. I think the school kids kind of got worn out there in the fourth inning. They were making a lot of noise, and they have to recharge.
1: Quieted down for sure.
0: Again, the payoff pitch and a chopper to third. Jimenez leaps to get the ball, but he leaps over the line. When he touches it, he's in foul territory, so says Jansen Visconti. And so we'll keep it a full count here. So far, nine pitches to Duran, really fighting here against Perez. The kids that are here today are kind of spread out, different parts of the ballpark. Most of them are in the lower seating bowl. There are a few that are in the second deck along, if you want to call it, the Marlins side of the field, the third base side of the field. But, I don't know, maybe about 5,000 kids or so here at the ballpark today. A camp day.
1: All wearing different bright colors.
0: I would imagine representing their particular school, a particular camp. It's another foul ball, a souvenir for the folks down below to our left. But again, this is something that the Marlins do with regularity during the summer, day games during the week to get the games started at 12:10. Not necessarily a game moved up a little earlier because there's a World Cup game going on later this afternoon between Scotland and Brazil here. Here's a pop-up right side of the infield. Stowers is there. He's got it. He's recorded both outs here in the fifth. And that brings up Alejandro Osuna. A kickoff between Scotland and Brazil, I believe set for 5 Eastern time or thereabouts. But it certainly helps that the two games are starting at different times. Right, this is Clayton McCullough, the manager, going out. There's been activity behind Perez. They want to be careful with him coming off the IL with that groin strain. So they had a number of pitches in mind. Apparently he's hit that. And Perez is done for the afternoon, falling and out shy of potentially being in line for a win. Two outs, nobody on. 1-1 the score. New Hurler coming on for Miami. And as he warms up, we pause for this on the Trajan Wealth Rangers Radio Network.
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0: A familiar face coming into pitch now for the Marlins in left-hander John King, the former Texas Ranger who was involved in a big trade deadline deal back in 2023. He and Tekoa Roby and Thomas Sagesi dealt to the St. Louis Cardinals, the deal that brought the Rangers Jordan Montgomery and Chris Stratton. Osuna stands in and he looks at a pitch that's low and outside, ball one. King out of the stretch. This next pitch, a check swing. Marlins appeal, do not get a strike, so 2-0 now to Osuna. And King, who signed with the Marlins as a free agent just before the start of spring training, having a very good year. This pitch in for a strike, so make it 2-1 in 35 appearances. King 4-1 with a 2-1 ERA. Has given up just 17 hits in 33 and two-thirds. He's walked only 8. There's a ball bounced foul as that goes behind third base coach Corey Ragsdale. 2 balls, 2 strikes, the count. John broke into the big leagues with the Rangers back in the COVID season of 2020. Pitched in 2021 and again 2022. And then early in 2023 before being dealt. Here's a liner right back up the middle. Goes right by the second base umpire Corey Blazer into center field. So a solid knock for Osuna. And Osuna hasn't had that many opportunities against left-handed pitching, but he's done well. He's now 5-for-12 against lefties with this sizzling single back up the middle.
14: And it's a little deceiving because the first couple hits were just little dribblers along the infield. But here recently, he's starting to hit the ball well against lefties, putting together quality at-bats that portends well to his development in that part of the game.
0: Here's Elias Diaz now. Right-handed hitting catcher takes a pitch from King outside for ball one. King here today is making his 250th big league appearance. Over portions of three seasons with the Cardinals, he appeared in 127 games for them. He'll miss again to Diaz, and the count now at 2-0. King, sinker, slider pitcher, gets a few more ground balls than the average big league hurler. 2-0, chop toward third, charged by Jimenez. He's up with it from the cut. The throw across in plenty of time to get Diaz for the final out here in the fifth. So no runs, a hit. Osuna is stranded. 4.5 complete. We're tied at 1 on the Trajan Wealth Rangers Radio Network.
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0: Bottom half of the fifth inning. It's a 1-1 ball game. Jacob DeGrom to face the bottom third of the order here for the Marlins, starting with Owen Casey. Casey struck out in the second inning. Well, we got started, I believe, at 12:11 local time. So here we are halfway through. We've played about an hour and 20 minutes. First pitch to Casey. He chops it foul off the plate, and it's strike one. When you think about it, you know, Toronto against Houston, a night game tonight. You know, it's a fairly lengthy flight from Miami to Toronto. This pitch, low and away, 1-1 count. But
14: how far are we looking here?
0: You would think that if we get out of here at a reasonable time and there are no delays, that we would land in Toronto while that game is in progress. This pitch off the mark, and the count now 2-1.
14: What do we think in flight time? What do we?
0: Well, let's see. Let's look up the estimated flight time here real quickly.
14: I could do that. I thought you knew it off the top of your head.
0: But I don't know that kind of thing off the top of my head. Big swing and a miss here by Casey, and the count now at 2-2. Looks like the estimated flight time is just under 3 hours for later today.
14: Okay.
0: The 2-2 on the way. And that pitch is outside, so a full count here to Casey. So, if we get to the airport at around 4:30-ish, take off a little bit after 5, land in Toronto somewhere around 8. Here's a line drive, right field, base hit. Casey on board with a leadoff single. And that'll bring up Leo Jimenez. So not that we could reasonably make it to the game tonight to watch any appreciable amount, but We'll be in our hotel room before that game ends.
14: Were you planning on making the trip?
0: To see the game?
14: Yeah.
0: No.
14: Okay.
0: Yeah,
14: me neither. Went last year during an off day. Actually saw Owen Casey, Cubs Blue Jays.
0: It was a swing and a miss by Jimenez, 4-1. Sometimes, if we're in a city on an off day and that team is playing, I will, I'll go by and watch. The 0-1. The pitch comes in low, 1-1 count. I remember many years ago, we had an off day in Cincinnati, and I had never been to the Great American Ballpark. And during that off day, the Reds were playing the Dodgers. And I'm like, yeah, I want to go see what's going on. It was about 100 degrees that day. Or at least it felt like it. The 1-1 chopped foul third base side. 1-2 the count to Jimenez and grounded to short. His first time up.
14: It was in Cincinnati?
0: In Cincinnati.
14: I'm surprised you didn't just spend all day at your favorite taco shop that apparently is the best in America.
0: You know what? It hadn't been built yet. It wasn't there yet.
14: Oh, okay.
0: They hadn't built those restaurants near the ballpark on that side.
14: And the people of Cincinnati were missing out up until that point.
0: They were. The 1-2. That pitch is outside. 2-2 to count. But, you know, you've never been to a ballpark before. You hear about it. Great American Ballpark, considered an offensive park, a park that yields quite a few home runs. Reds were playing the Dodgers. I'm like, yeah, I got to go see that game. And so I go to watch the game. And the Dodgers scored something like 16 or 18 runs. Here's a check swing. The pitch low and away. Rangers appeal, do not get a strike. And so DeGrom has gone to a full count here to the first two batters in the bottom of the fifth of a tie ball game. And I believe Adrian Gonzalez hit 3 home runs in that game.
14: Oh, wow.
0: And the Dodgers won something like 16-8, 16-10. Runner goes. The pitch is high. Ball 4. So Jimenez draws a walk. And after what has been an efficient afternoon for DeGrom, a full count to Casey and Jimenez. Casey singles. Jimenez walks. And DeGrom finds himself in some trouble here at the bottom of the order with nobody out. Here's Brian Navarrete again playing in his first big league game this season. He's a guy who has been in professional baseball for a long time, 13 seasons in the minor leagues. He shows bunt, bunts it toward first. Berger fields it, and his only play is with Navarrete, who is backpedaling into the dirt circle, and Jake just throws the ball to Lopez covering, so a successful sacrifice for Navarrete. It goes 3-4. By the time Berger fielded that ball, he had no shot at either of the other runners. So now you've got Casey at third, Jimenez at second, and the top of the order coming up. And today, the leadoff batter, Xavier Edwards, who has fly to deep left, and on an excuse-me swing, bounced out back to DeGrom. So a tie ball game here. Infield drawn in, not quite in all the way. Young in on the turf at third. First pitch in for a strike to Edwards. Ezekiel Duran playing a step or two behind the base path at short, looking for some direction from the dugout here as exactly where to place himself. He's backed up a couple of steps. DeGrom ready with the 0-1. A look back to Jimenez at second, and now the pitch. Check swing by Edwards. The pitch is high and away, and that'll make it 1-1.
14: No, you'd love a strikeout here, obviously, but Edwards and Lopez, the current batter and the on-deck hitter, two guys that don't swing and miss a lot, don't strike out a lot. Do a good job putting the ball in play.
0: Runners at second and third, only one out. The pitch is in the dirt. Nice block by Diaz. The ball comes up his chest protector and then bounces just behind the batter, Edwards. Runners remain where they are, and it's 2-1 here to Edwards. One thing that DeGrom has done well this year, he's limited opponents. We've been in scoring position to a 191 batting average. Needs some of that moxie right now. Here comes the 2-1. Check swing. The pitch just a little bit off the mark. So he's behind Edwards here at 3-1. The best hitter in baseball is on deck, Otto Lopez. First base open here. 3-1 the count. DeGrom with the pitch. Swing and a foul tip. Held on to by Diaz, and we've got a full count now to Xavier Edwards. 1-1, we're in the bottom of the fifth. Casey's at third, Jimenez at second. And now Edwards uses his timeout. Young is backed up into the cut. Duran has come in now. Over on the right side of the infield, Lopez and Berger both about a step or two behind the base path. Into the glove goes DeGrom. A longer hold, and now the pitch. And a pop-up foul going into the seats on the third base side. And coming up on the 4th of July, it's a Saturday. The Rangers are at home against the Detroit Tigers. And if you're one of the first 10,000 fans out to the park, you get America's 250th birthday jersey presented by Coca-Cola. Tickets are available at Rangers.com. Full count to Edwards. Here's the pitch. Swing and a line drive. Pass Berger into right, a base hit. Casey has scored. Jimenez is being held at third. Nimmo gets the ball back in quickly. An RBI single for Edwards into right gives Miami a 2-1 lead.
14: It's a good battle there by Edwards. He actually hit a pitch that was probably ball four. It was a changeup below the zone, but it was over the middle of the plate. And he was able to muscle that one through in a right field. So the young Marlins putting together some good at-bats, and the test doesn't get any easier with Otto Lopez coming up.
0: 28th RBI on the season for Edwards. Jordan Teagues, the Rangers pitching coach, out to have a chat here with DeGrom and Diaz. Lopez has been on board twice today. A single to right on the first and then drew a walk in leadoff fashion in the fourth and came in to score the first Miami run. So you've got first and third now with one out. And Lopez, a guy who has, at least in this series, displayed some swing and miss, but in crunch time, he's putting the bat on the ball with his effort so far here today. He's now 5-for-9 in this series. And in stretching his on-base streak to 17 games during this streak, he's hitting a little over 360 and reaching base at over a 400 clip. Entering play today, batting .337, best batting average in the major leagues. Rangers again with the infield in, but not quite in all the way. First pitch, Lopez takes it outside as DeGrom misses with a slider, ball one. Each team with four hits, but the Marlins now enjoying their first lead, 2-1. DeGrom ready, the 1-0. And a bouncing ball right side. Lopez has it. Pushes to Zeke for one on to first. They turn two. Big double play ball thrown by Jacob DeGrom. It goes 4-6-3. And it ends the Miami half of the fifth when the Rangers turn two. McDonald's owners, operators of North Texas, in conjunction with the Texas Rangers Baseball Foundation, will donate $1,000 to the Ronald McDonald Houses of Dallas and Fort Worth. We head to the sixth in Miami. Marlins lead it 2-1 on the Trajan Wealth Rangers Radio Network.
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14: Two to one, Marlins leading. We go to the top of the sixth inning. Justin Foscue pinch hitting for Nicky Lopez with the lefty John King on the mound. Jock Peterson due up next. So King in to face a stretch of lefties. The first pitch to Foscue is low. He faced Osuna in the top of the fifth. Osuna singled and then got Diaz to ground out. So the Rangers lineup as it was originally constructed had three lefties and a four batter stretch. The 1-0 is strike called. King presumably in there to face those four. This is the third spot, although now the lefty Lopez has been replaced by the righty Foscue. The 1-1. Foscue swings and drives one to left field, but right to Hernandez. The left fielder backs up with his heels on the warning track, and he makes the catch. Strong contact by Foscue, but one away, and that brings up Peterson, who's going to stay in to face John King. Jock's done a nice job against lefties relative to expectation. One thing he has done is made lefties really throw strikes to him. He's done a good job of seeing pitches against lefties. First pitch inside. Doesn't matter so much against a reliever in terms of working up his pitch count, but point being, he's drawn walks and put himself in a more favorable spots because he's forced lefties to come into the zone against him. 1-0, swinging a foul, golfed out of play to the left. Count 1-1 to Peterson. Jock hitting 200 against lefties, but a 1,000 OPS. Three extra base hits, including two triples against lefties. 1-1. Pitches a strike over the inside corner. A changeup from King. So now the count's 1-2 to Peterson. Wyatt Langford, who had a solo home run in the top of the fourth, is on deck. It does appear that there's action in the Marlins bullpen. It's very guarded, though. Tough to see from our view. 1-2. That's low. A sweeper. That was over the plate, but south of the zone. And the count's 2-2. King leans over his right leg, gets the sign, third base side of the rubber. He's set, and the 2-2. Sidearm pitch, fouled back. Peterson stays alive.

0: King will try to do it once more. The 2-2. Pitch to Jock. Swing and a tip. Held on to by the catcher, Navarreto. Peterson strikes out on a changeup. And we've got two outs in the top of the sixth.
1: An activity out in the Miami pen, the right-hander Anthony Bender.
0: And Anthony Bender is going to come into the game. Clayton McCullough exiting the dugout. We've got a pitching change from Miami. 2-1 Marlins, top of the sixth. Bender coming in for King on the Trajan Wealth Rangers Radio Network.
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0: Counter, I would say, is Anthony Bender, the new pitcher for the Marlins, with two outs and nobody on, top of the sixth inning. Wyatt Langford coming up. Langford hit a 437-foot home run his last time up. That was in the fourth inning. Tied for the longest home run of his career. 1 foot shy of the longest by a Ranger this year. Jake Berger had a 438-foot home run at Fenway Park. That was Jake's 100th career home run. So here's Wyatt. Broadcast brought to you by Whataburger. Try Whataburger's new Hot Honey Crisp Whata Chicken Sandwich for a little limited time. Bender, the righty, making his second appearance of the series. Working on the first base side of the rubber. Hunched over as he comes set. First pitch, Langford rips one towards the middle into center field, a base hit. Bender hung a sweeper. Wyatt turned it around. And so the Rangers have the tie and run on the bases and tie and run with speed in Wyatt Langford.
1: Well, Wyatt continues to do well against right-handed pitching. Much better numbers against righties than lefties.
0: Might make one wonder why you go to the righty.
1: Yeah.
0: First pitch to Josh Young. He takes a fastball for a strike. Josh 0 for 2 this game, 0 for the series so far. Two runs on four hits for the Marlins, one run on five hits for the Rangers. 0-1. Langford goes. The pitch is a strike. Navarreto's throw is late. Langford slides into second safely ahead of the tag. And one of the challenges for Langford sometimes is whether or not he stays on the base, but it appears that he was able to do so. The Marlins considering a review, but are not going to ask for one. So Langford with the stolen base, that moves him into scoring position as the tying run. The pitch was called a strike, so the count's 0-2 to Young.
1: Really is something to watch because Langford goes so hard into the bag with his slide, pops up, stays on the bag.
0: 0-2. Bender's pitch. Swinging a cue shot foul towards the screen of the Rangers dugout. Young stays in there, fighting off the sweeper, and the count remains nothing and two.
1: By the way, Bender was brought into the game Monday in the seventh inning to face Langford, and he walked him on four pitches. Then he got to face Young, and he struck him out.
0: Rangers hoping for a different fate this time between Bender and Young. 0-2. Bender checks second. The pitch. Swing and a miss. Young chases a sweeper off the plate. And Bender strikes out Young for the second time this series. Tying run left in scoring position. We go to the bottom of the sixth. It's 2-1 Marlins on the Trajan Wealth Rangers Radio Network.
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0: Well, we go to the bottom of the sixth inning. Jacob DeGrom facing Kyle Stowers to lead things off. Jacob got a massive double play to end the bottom of the fifth. Massive for a couple reasons. One, it prevented the Marlins from adding on to a 2-1 lead, but also it ended his pitch allotment for that inning. You know, if Otto Lopez reaches, or maybe he's retired, but DeGrom has to face another batter, who knows how many more pitches he has to throw. It's currently sitting at 78. First pitch to Stowers is outside. That allows DeGrom perhaps the opportunity to pitch the sixth and the seventh if he can get through this inning efficiently. The 1-0. That's outside. Count 2-0.
1: Here's the other crazy stat on that double play. That's the first ground ball double play that DeGrom has induced all season.
0: Wow, how about that? 2-0. Swing and a miss. Stowers unable to hit the slider. Jacob now with 11 whiffs on the slider, 19 in the ballgame. His whiff rate right around 45%. That's impressively high.
1: You know, and back to the double play, DeGrom this season, his lowest ground ball rate ever. A lot of fly balls, a lot of line drives this year.
0: 2-1. Strike over the outside corner on a fastball at 97 in the count 2-2.
1: So, at least this season, you don't expect him to get the ground ball, but boy, oh boy, that was big against the best hitter in baseball.
0: The 2-2. Swing and a miss. Fastball by him at 98. DeGrom, the strikeout of Stowers to begin the sixth. Six strikeouts now for Jacob. And with one out, that brings up Roberto Hernandez.
1: He attacked Stowers differently this at-bat as opposed to the first two, going more with the fastball. And this one was well located at 2-2, just a little off the outside, a little too close to take. And there's not much he could do with it, even if he had made contact.
0: First pitch to Hernandez. There's a strike of the knees over the outside corner. The count, nothing and one. A 1 pitch, strike called. Another fastball, count nothing and two. So after starting Stowers off with a couple of balls, DeGrom has just gone into straight attack mode. Striking out Stowers and now getting ahead of Hernandez in a 2-1 ball game. Marlins on top in the bottom of the six. Oh two. Swing and a chopper, foul, third base side.

0: The 0-2 pitch. Swing and a miss. Slider diving low and away. DeGrom with his seventh strikeout. Another swing and miss on the slider. And there are two outs in the bottom of the sixth inning. Let's pause for station identification on the Trajan Wealth Rangers Radio Network.
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0: First pitch to Griffin Codine, a swing and a miss on a fastball, count nothing and one. 2-1 Marlins in the bottom of the sixth. DeGrom trying to get through this inning with a pitch count below 90. Here's his 89th. Swing and a miss, a fastball. He's going to have to throw a 90th pitch, but if he can keep it there, we might see DeGrom out for the seventh. Just in this inning alone, 1, 2, 3, 4, 5 swings and misses. The 0-2, way outside. He missed with a fastball on the count 1-2.
3: And this is 3, 4, and 5 in the order.
0: And you'd imagine DeGrom's nearing the end of the road, whether it's this inning or next. Not working with a full gas tank. The 1-2, the righty winds and delivers. Swing and a miss. A changeup this time. DeGrom strikes out Codine. He strikes out the side in order. It's a 1-2-3 inning brought to you by Pays Online Checkout. And some DeGrominance here in the bottom of the sixth. But the Marlins are still on top. 2-1 the score on the Trajan Wealth Rangers Radio Network.
4: 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After that, the Angels roll into town. Then, Yordan Alvarez and the Astros drop in for one last time this season. 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

0: Anthony Bender still in the game as we go to the top of the seventh inning with the Rangers trailing 2-1. Just a reminder that the football jersey theme night on July 5th is available when the Rangers take on the Tigers. Rangers.com for your specialty night ticket, which will get you the specialty football jersey part of the theme night. First pitch coming to Brandon Nimmo from Bender. The righty delivers. It's inside, ball one. Nimmo spins out of the way. Rangers left Wyatt Langford in scoring position to end the top of the six. Josh Young struck out against Bender. So here's Nimmo. He's 0 for 2. Slightly open stance. The 1-0. There's a strike over the inside corner. The catcher, Navarreto, is set up inside both times. And it seems that the Marlins believe that's the best plan of attack against Nimmo, to try and pound him in. Navarreto setting up in again, the 1-1. Swing and a miss. A slider down and in would have been a ball. Nimmo chases in the count 1-2. Left side of the infield shaded towards the middle against Nimmo. 1-2. Swing and a tip held onto by Navarreto. A strikeout of Nimmo on the sweepers. The first out in the top of the seventh inning. Hey, group tickets. Great option as you come out and hang at the yard during the summer. You can bring your crew out to Globe Life Field with a group ticket deal, whether it's a company outing or a night out with friends, maybe the Matt Hicks Fan Club. All you have to do is go to rangers.com/groups to learn more and book today. First pitch to Jake Berger, a swing and a miss on another sweeper from Bender. Counts nothing and one to the former Marlin, who's 1 for 2. Jake had an infield single against Yuri Perez back in the second. One. Strike called. Count nothing and two. Just looking ahead, if we get to the ninth inning in a one-run game, is Pete Fairbanks available after last night? Rangers made him work, and they got to him. 0-2. Swing and a fly ball lobbed in the air to right. Casey in and towards the line. He's there for the second out. There is action in the Rangers' bullpen. I can't quite tell it is. It's a lefty. Is that Robbie Alstrom, maybe? Or could be Tyler Alexander.
1: It is the latter of the two.
0: Okay. DeGrom at, they say 90 pitches.
1: I got him at 91.
0: Scoreboard. Yeah, I have him at 91. I think they're one short on the scoreboard. Either way, splitting hairs. Here's Duran. First pitch. Breaking ball. Tap foul at the plate. So, do they go to Fairbanks? And if they do, what's the gas tank looking like pitching so soon after a night game, right? The day game. And beyond that, depending on who he faces, what advantage might the Rangers have having seen him yesterday?
1: He threw a total of 17 pitches yesterday to six batters in the ninth inning. Fairbanks, we're talking about.
0: 0-1. Duran takes breaking ball over the inside corner for a strike, and the count's nothing and two. So Bender, a strike away from a 1-2-3 inning. Nobody on. Rangers trailing 2-1, top seven. The 0-2 pitch. Swinging, Duran lobs one into short center field. Back on it is Edwards, the second baseman on the turf. Makes the catch about 10 yards beyond the dirt. And that ends the inning. So 1-2-3 frame for Bender. We go to the stretch in Miami. 2-1, fish on top on the Trajan Wealth Rangers Radio Network.
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We go to the bottom of the seventh. Tyler Alexander in for the Rangers. Rangers trailing 2-1. Alexander started the opener of the series, pitching an inning ahead of Kumar Rocker, who then went five, a part of a career-best outing with 9 strikeouts. Alexander this time comes in for Jacob deGrom, who goes 6 innings, allows 2 runs on 4 hits, 8 strikeouts and 2 walks. DeGrom, 91 pitches. And one of the reasons why I think the day is done for Jacob, first pitch to Marcy, in there for a strike, the fact the Rangers are in the stretch without an off day, and so the Rangers have been careful with DeGrom, wanting to keep him fresh, not just in June, but in July and August and September, and without an off day, maybe they felt like, oh, that was enough. The 0-1, that's outside, and with a couple of lefties due up to start the inning, it made sense perhaps to go to Alexander, although Casey is not in the on-deck circle. It's the righty Esteri Ruiz. But the lefty Marcy is in there. The count 1-1. Alexander kicks and fires. A swing and a miss on a sweeper. DeGrom with a 51% whiff rate today. That's his best of the season. Fourth best since joining the Rangers. He had 24 swings and misses. The most this season. 1-2. Swing and a miss. Another swing and a miss from now Alexander, as he gets Marcy flailing at a sweeper low and away. So the Rangers have been getting the Marlins to swing and miss a ton this series. Unfortunately, the Rangers on the wrong side of a 2-1 score with the speedster Esteri Ruiz pinch hitting for Casey. So Alexander now facing the righty Ruiz. First pitch. Ruiz takes upstairs. Ruiz made his name at the big league level with the Athletics. Broke in 2022 with the Padres and split time with the Brewers, but it was in 2023 with the A's that he really gained some steam. The pitch, a swing and a miss out in front of the changeup. He had 67 stolen bases that year, led the league.

0: But he's already hit four home runs. And his career high in a single season is five. Alexander ahead, 1-2. Tucks his black glove just under his right hip. Now brings it to the letters as he comes set. Lifts and fires. Ruiz pops it up. Foul ground, first base side. Maybe a play for Berger. Behind the coach's box in front of the dugout, he makes the catch. Two down. So Alexander disposes of Ruiz. And with the Marlins leading 2-1, Leo Jimenez comes up.
1: You know, talking about this stretch of games without a break, we're playing game 7 of 15 games in 15 days. Rangers don't have an off day until Friday, July 3rd, after they open up that series against Detroit on Thursday, July 2nd.
0: First pitch to Jimenez, strike called.
1: And you would also think that maybe the fact that DeGrom his last time out against the Padres threw 106 pitches, most he's thrown in a game this year, might also have a little something to do with it.
0: That's a great point. Absolutely. 0-1, chopper foul, third base side. Well, they had a delay in New York between the Mets and the Cubs, but they're going, and our Aces update takes you to the Big Apple. Nolan McLain, 3 2/3 innings of scoreless ball so far with 5 strikeouts. Aces update brought to you by Choctaw Casinos and Resorts, where the players play. Juan Soto is injured again, so the Mets once again without Lindor and Soto. 0-2, low and away. It's Javier Assad on the mound for the Cubs. Cubs back over 500. They've had a really interesting year. But
1: roller coaster.
0: Yeah, they're 4 games over. The Mets 10 games under. 1-2, that's high. Two balls, 2 strikes, 2 outs. Alexander's pitch. Strike 3 called. A sweeper that sneaks in through the back door. Jimenez wants to challenge. Was it high enough? That's the question. Did it catch the bottom of the zone? It did. Just barely. By Matt Hicks's buzz haircut. That one in the zone for an inning-ending strikeout. So a couple of strikeouts for Alexander. A 1-2-3 inning brought to you by Pays Online Checkout. We go to the 8th. It's 2-1 Marlins on the Trajan Wealth Rangers Radio Network.
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0: All right, go to the 8th inning. Michael Peterson, the new pitcher. Alejandro Osuna leading things off. It's 2-1 Marlins leading. And to tell you more, here's Matt.
1: All right, thank you very much, Jared. The Rangers needing to get back on the board here, down by a run. Peterson, tall right-hander, making his second appearance of the series. And his first offering is a fastball that shoots in high. 4-1. Rangers only run coming on the Wyatt Langford home.

run in the fourth inning. Peterson with the 1-0 pitch. Swing and a foul tip right at the plate. Make it a ball and a strike. Osuna singled to center his last time up. He's one for two. Peterson having his best year in the big leagues. Perhaps some stability here with the Marlins. Here's a ball that's shot right by third, but foul. It almost hit Jansen Visconti, the third base umpire, who is standing just over the line in foul territory. The ball coming very close to the bag as well. A ball and two strikes here to Osuna. Peterson has been in the big leagues for the last 3 years, bouncing on the waiver wire, though, has pitched for the Dodgers and the Braves, and this year is on for the 32nd time. Very stingy in the hit column as this pitch comes inside, and Navarrete is challenging the call. He thought it hit the inside edge, and we are going to find out that indeed it did. Wow. How about that? It just hit the inside edge and just barely hit the top corner. So Osuna is out on strikes. I tell you what, for his first game of the season and his 11th ever big league game, Navarrete having a good day. So Osuna out on strikes. And here's Elias Diaz. Diaz has lined out softly to second and grounded out to third. Peterson deals. Fastball at 98. Swing and a miss. Strike one. Peterson in his 31 appearances, 1-1 with one save. A 3.27 ERA. Just 22 hits allowed in 33 innings. He's walked 13. So a whip that's right around one. And he has fanned 39. 10.6 strikeouts per nine innings for the right-hander Peterson, the 0-1. And that one gets fouled back. Came with a slider that time. And he's got Diaz behind in the count here at nothing and two. Peterson rocking a pretty good heater. Fastball velocity this year around 97, 98 miles an hour. And this pitch, fastball comes in high. One ball, two strikes. He's thrown his fastball just under 60% of the time. Mixes in the slider and the change. Not too many pitchers like this anymore that have only two or three pitches in their arsenal. And a swing and a miss. He comes back with the fastball at 97 and strikes out Diaz. So two batters, two strikeouts here for Peterson. And that will bring up second baseman Justin Foscue, who came on as a pinch hitter in the sixth inning for Nicky Lopez, and he lined out to deep left. But Foscue now going up against a right-handed pitcher. He got that deep fly ball off of John King in the sixth inning. First pitch, swing and a miss. Big rip taken there by Foscue, and it's strike one. Foscue hitting just 196 against right-handed pitching. Of course, he's done some damage to lefties this year. Two out, nobody on. Rangers trailing 2-1 here in the eighth. Peterson stretching out the arms before getting set, and now comes home with the 0-1. And that heater in there for a strike. To make it nothing and two. Peterson painting there. 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The 0-2. And that's fouled back up in our direction. It's not going to make it back up here, but close. We'll keep it at no balls and two strikes. Really need to have something on a pitch to get it fouled all the way back up here. Peterson ready again here at nothing and two. He kicks and fires and missed outside. Fastball at 99 that time. So make it a ball and two strikes. Rangers out hitting the Marlins 5-4, but trailing 2-1. The 1-2.
And that's in there for a called third strike. He went to the slider, froze Foscue, and he strikes out the side here in the eighth. We go to the bottom of the eighth. Texas trails 2-1 on the Trajan Wealth Rangers Radio Network.

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4: And bottom half of the eighth inning, and the right-hander Cole Wynn coming on here for Texas to make his 28th appearance of the season. Cole 2-2 with a save and a 5.79 ERA. He's worked a total of 23 and a third innings. He works out of the stretch, and he'll face 9-1-2 in the order, starting with the catcher, Ryan Navarreto. Navarreto, a strikeout and a sacrifice, and he takes this pitch outside for ball one. Navarreto had his contract selected from AAA Jacksonville on Sunday. This is first action today. They brought him up when Liam Hicks went on the injured list. This pitch in there with a strike, 1-1 the count. Hicks going on the IL with a low back strain, just having a great season. But nice to be able to call up a guy like Navarreto, who has been really good defensively so far here today. Hicks just having a wonderful 2026 campaign. Our injury update brought to you by Bailey and Galleon. This pitch in the dirt behind the plate. So 2-1 the count here to Navarreto. Navarreto initially broke into the big leagues with the Marlins in 2020, played two games that season, and then didn't play again until last year when they called him up in September, and he played in a total of eight games. Here's a chopper foul on the third base side. So two balls, two strikes the count. So this is his first game this year, just his 11th ever big league game. And with his 0 for 1 today, he's now 6 for 20 as a hitter in the big league. 2-2 the count, the pitch from Wynn. That just missed a little bit outside, didn't miss by much. Wynn thought he had the corner, and the count runs full.
5: Matt, Pete Fairbanks is warming, and wouldn't you know, it's Peterson, Langford, and Young due up with Nimmo to follow in the ninth. So those guys would get another look at Fairbanks.
4: 3-2 pitch. Check swing. He takes it just a little down. Ball four. So Navarreto draws the walk. Top of the order now, and Xavier Edwards. And you know, Navarreto, a guy 13 seasons in the minor league, playing now at the age of 31. He's a native of Puerto Rico. You know how much he cherishes an opportunity like this. So he's on board at first here for Edwards. Edwards, an RBI single in the fifth that gave the Marlins the lead that they now enjoy at 2-1. As Wynn tosses this one in low for ball one, missed with a cutter. And yesterday, Fairbanks retired the 8 and 9 hitters to start the top of the ninth, but the top of the order got to him. Peterson homered, Langford got hit, Nimmo with a triple. Here's a line drive to Foscue, caught, the throw to first, not in time to double off Navarreto. So Edwards lines out to second, and Navarreto was close enough to the bag that he was able to dive back before Foscue's throw arrived. One out here in the home eight. Otto Lopez, the batter. And Lopez, 1-for-2. A single, a walk, and a run scored. Grounded into a double play in the fifth. It got DeGrom out of that inning. Here Lopez looks to bunt, and he rolls it foul over to the on-deck circle where Kyle Stowers stands. Strike one here to Lopez. So one on, one out, a 2-1 Miami lead. Wynn ready, the 0-1 pitch, low and away. One ball, one strike to count. Here recently, Wynn has given up some weak contact that has resulted in Min getting on base. And then Wynn exiting the game, and some of those runners that the next man inherited would come in to score. Here's a ball driven out into left, hit pretty well. Osuna going back, turning to look, and it is gone. Lopez, who was looking to bunt his way on, swinging away at 1-1, cranks a home run with a man on, and now the Marlins lead it 4-1.
5: Well, that's a big blow. You're one swing away from tying it up in the top of the ninth against a guy off of whom you did some damage yesterday with your big bats coming up, and now you need a lot of work. Down three, and unfortunately for Wynn, he's allowed runs in three of his last four outings.
4: That is the sixth home run this season for Otto Lopez. It's the fourth home run surrendered by Wynn in just under 24 innings of work. Here's Stowers now, left-handed hitter, and he looks at a splitter for strike one. Stowers against DeGrom struck out three times.
5: Yeah, he's happy to see a different guy on the mound.
4: Yep. The 0-1. That shot out into left center field. Langford on the move. He dives. Can't get it. It's by him. It goes all the way to the wall. Osuna picks it up along the track. Stowers is at second. He's headed to third. No relay throw coming. Stowers is in there with an opposite field triple. Well, Langford sold out. Tried to make a diving catch and just couldn't quite reach it. His dive needed to be about another half foot or so to be able to make the play. So Stowers is in with the three-base hit. And that brings up Heriberto Hernandez. Hernandez 0 for 3. Rangers bring the infield in here. Only one out in the inning. Hernandez with a big rip and miss at a cutter. Moving away from him for strike one. Yesterday, the Rangers came to bat in the ninth inning, trailing by four, ended up losing by two. The 0-1 chopped off the plate weakly to third, charged by Young. He's got it. The throw to first in time. Hernandez is retired. Stowers remains at third base. So two men are out, and that brings up Griffin Conine. And Conine 1-for-3, doubled to drive in the first Miami run. That was back in the fourth inning. Here comes Skip Schumacher. That is going to be all for Wynn, who records a couple of outs, but also gives up a couple of runs. Rangers are down 4-1 with a runner at third. Two men out here in the bottom of the eighth. New pitcher coming in for Texas. And as that change is effected, we pause for this on the Trajan Wealth Rangers Radio Network.
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4: All right, the left-hander out of the University of Oregon, Robbie Ahlstrom, coming on to pitch here for the Rangers. Try to get this final out here in the eighth, keep it a three-run ball game. Griffin Conine, the left-handed hitter, will take the at-bat here. Conine, again, 1-for-3, double to drive in a run in the fourth inning. Ahlstrom coming on for his ninth appearance. He's done well since coming up, an ERA of 1 in 9 innings of work. Lefty to lefty, Ahlstrom's pitch is at the top of the zone for strike one. That two-run home run by Otto Lopez, our What a Play of the Game, brought to you by Whataburger. Takes a 2-1 game, makes it 4-1. Ahlstrom's next pitch fouled back. Went with a sinker at 95. And Conine behind in the count here at nothing and two. Stowers, the runner at third. He tripled. Two men out of the inning. Ahlstrom, a quick glance over to Stowers, now sets. And comes home with the 0-2. Then he missed outside. Slider there. That'll make it a ball and two strikes in his 9 innings of work. Ahlstrom just 6 hits allowed. He's walked 3. He has struck out 5. Stowers racing down the line from third, then comes to a stop. Here's the 1-2. Swing and a miss. Conine not able to connect with the slider, so Ahlstrom quietly puts away Conine here for the final out in the inning. But the damage done on the home run by Lopez will go to the ninth. Rangers trail 4-1 on the Trajan Wealth Rangers Radio Network.
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4: Pete Fairbanks, who gave up a couple of runs in the ninth inning yesterday, back out here to try to close this one out. Rangers trailing 4-1. Fairbanks is making his 26th appearance of the season. The raw numbers, a 3-3 record, 11 saves, and a 6.65 ERA. Jock Peterson first up, and he takes a pitch that's outside for ball one. Jock homered off of Fairbanks yesterday when the Rangers were down to their final strike. The first of 2 runs that he allowed in the ninth inning. The 1-0. And that ball is cranked deep to center field. Marcy back to his left. He runs out of real estate. It's a bomb for Jock Peterson. He's hit two home runs in less than 24 hours off of Fairbanks, and he makes it a 4-2 ball game.
5: Another no-doubter. And listen, we'll find out very shortly whether Pete Fairbanks is able to get the save or not. But you got to wonder what's going through his head.
4: Yep.
5: Here we go again. And you know, that mental element of the game, which you can't quantify, it's real. Now, the other part of that is it doesn't always just go in one direction without changing. Can Pete Fairbanks lock in mentally and put himself back on a better path?
4: So here's Wyatt Langford. Langford got hit by a pitch by Fairbanks last night. Wyatt is 2-for-3 with a home run of his own today. First pitch to Wyatt. Swing and a miss, and he was definitely gunning for the fences there. Strike one here to Wyatt. For Jock Peterson, his 11th home run, his 27th run batted in. Well, now it's 4-2. The tying run is on deck. You know, Fairbanks had gotten on to a pretty good path here of late. The 0-1 is up and in. One ball, one strike, the count. Prior to his performance yesterday, he had gone 4 of 5 appearances without giving up a run. He was really shaky early in the year. The 1-1. And that ball is popped up high in the air, almost hitting the roof. Stowers at first, midway between first and second, on the infield turf, makes the catch, and Langford is the first out.
5: Well, that was a pitch down the middle, too, one that Langford would want to have back. It was in a very hittable spot. Fairbanks is a guy that lives with the fastball at the top of the zone. He is very tough to hit when he locates it near the top or at the top of the zone. When you get it down, that's when he becomes a lot more hittable with the fastball or the cutter.
4: And a swing and a miss here by Josh Young for strike one. The cutter is what Peterson hit out for his home run. Young last night made the final out against Fairbanks, but hit a ball to the warning track in center toward left center. Young 0-for-3 today, hitless in the series. And a swing and a miss here on the fastball, and the count now at 0-2. Well, you think about Peterson hitting the home run. Surely Fairbanks would have been in to protect a 2-1 lead. That two-run home run by Otto Lopez on the bottom of the eighth is just enormous. Two-strike pitch here, a swing and a foul. This one out of play, down to our right. Hey, specialty night tickets will get you a backyard baseball bobblehead featuring Pablo Sanchez in Rangers gear coming up Wednesday, July the 8th, when the Rangers host the Angels. And you can get your specialty night ticket by going to Rangers.com. 0-2, the pitch from the right-hander. And that's hit out into left field. Coming on, Hernandez. He'll make the catch to retire Young for the second out. Rangers down to their final out. Brandon Nimmo is the batter.
5: Well, you get Nimmo on, then you get a chance, right? You get the tying run to the plate. Now, after Peterson hits the leadoff home run, that's your hope, right? Just get into a position where you can get a swing to tie the game. But Fairbanks has recovered nicely against Langford and Young.
4: Nimmo 0-for-3. First offering to Nimmo. He swings and hits one to deep center. Marcy going back to the track. He moves to his right, up against the wall. He makes the catch, and that's how this one ends. Nimmo coming very close to making it a one-run ball game, but he is a long final out here in the ninth. Marlins hold on to defeat the Rangers. Final score, 4-2. Back with your totals right after this on the Trajan Wealth Rangers Radio Network.
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4: Well, the Rangers certainly had hopes of a series win here today, but that hasn't happened very often here in Miami, where the Marlins just keep winning series. They prevail today by the final of 4-2. Miami with the win, improving to 42-39. So the Marlins have reached the halfway point in their schedule. Rangers with the loss fall to 38-42. The Rangers will reach the halfway point after the game tomorrow in Toronto. Here are your totals. For Miami, 4 runs, 6 hits, no errors with 4 left on base. For the Rangers, 2 runs, 6 hits, no errors with 2 men left on base. The winning pitcher in relief, the former Ranger, John King. King now 5-1. Pete Fairbanks, despite giving up the Peterson home run, picks up the save, his 12th of the year. Ranger starter Jacob DeGrom, the hard luck loser, he falls to 6-5. Our game was played in 2 hours and 27 minutes before a crowd of 13,710. 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And our player of the game here today is Otto Lopez, the Miami shortstop, who at the dish goes 2-for-3 with that decisive 2-run home run in the bottom of the 8th inning. He got a hold of a 1-1 slider to knock it out of here. He also singled, walked, and scored a run. That's going to wrap it up for us. Our post-game show getting set to start here in just a few minutes. For our engineer, Santiago Rodriguez, for Kevin Walker and Adam C. in Master Control, and for Jared Sandler, I'm Matt Hicks, wishing everyone a very pleasant good afternoon from Lone Depot Park in Miami. Once again, our final score here today, the Marlins 4 and the Rangers 2. Have a great evening, everyone.
18: He's at the wall. He leaps. He's got it.
4: He dives. He is out at third.
19: Swinging a drive down the left field line. If it's fair, this game is over. It's hooking. It is fair.
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0: Well, it's a pitcher's duel today from Lone Depot Park, and the Marlins came out on top as Miami takes games 2 and 3 of the series to secure a series win. A big two-run home run late, helping the Marlins get a little cushion, and they defeat the Rangers by a final score of 4-2. Alongside Brad Miller, Jared Sandler with you. Unfortunately, you had a really nice start from Jacob DeGrom. It is about a dominant today from a swing and miss standpoint, as we've seen him all year, especially with that slider. The Rangers just couldn't do enough offensively. And then the two-run home run in the ninth. You had a chance to face Pete Fairbanks in a one-run game after what you did to him last night. Once it becomes a three-run game, even with the Jock Peterson leadoff home run against him, which it's easy to assume he would have done that in a one-run game. Who knows? He didn't. It was a three-run game. But once it's a three-run game, it totally changes the calculus.
1: And I thought, obviously, the battle of the starters lived up to kind of the expectations, right? Both guys were very effective, and it was a close game. And then it kind of turned into a battle of the bullpens and which couple guys are going to execute. And I thought Bender, Peterson, and then ultimately Fairbanks did their job just a tick better. Obviously, the one little blemish was the home run to Lopez that kind of extended it and gave Fairbanks a little breathing room after, you know, a tough night last night and a tough season overall. So, I think their couple bullpen guys just narrowly, you know, outdid our bullpen guys, and that was the difference of the game.
0: Yeah, leadoff walks also part of the conversation. Margin for error not as wide when you only score two runs, and so, you know, it's tough to nitpick, but at the end of the day, that's a part of the conversation as we bring in Dave Raymond and Mike Vasek upstairs. Guys, big takeaway from today, what do you have?
2: Well, I want to dovetail right something you just said right there, right, which is like you only score two runs and, you know, so then those things become important. I do think, like, we say that from time to time, right? And so you could go back and you could say, yeah, the offense needs to give you a little more. But there is this thing, this, you know, pitching to the scoreboard, playing to the scoreboard, right? And the Rangers were in a situation today, fine. You know, if it's not going to be a big offensive day, then that's the story. That's part of the story. You can't assume four runs. You can't assume five runs a night. So sometimes you're only going to get a couple, and you have to figure out a way to do it. And they didn't today. And I my heart goes out to Colwin because I'm a big Colwin fan. Here's the thing, right? Like, we love all the guys. There's certain guys who just hit you different, and I root so hard for Cole personally, and I thought he was so good last year. He's gotten a lot of chase this year. He's avoided the barrel this year, generally speaking, right? When you look at his, you know, his Statcast numbers. But the fact of the matter is he's had trouble keeping teams off the board, man. And that was just such a critical couple of runs. I was hopeful for him there that he could be the guy to keep it a one-run game and give the Rangers a shot, but it just didn't work out.
3: Yeah, that was a tough one. The other thing, too, is you got to give credit to the Marlins that they have a team that, yes, they did hit the big two-run homer, but we've talked about it. Their homer has come more in June, but they're a team that does it with athleticism, contact, working the pitcher, and DeGrom in the fifth inning. That was the only inning where he looked, you know, hittable, where he wasn't getting as much swing and miss, and they were able to get the bunt down, right? They kind of executed the way that you need to against a good pitcher. If there's the opportunity to get a run, they had that opportunity and they took advantage of it.
2: Base running, outs on the bases, kind of critical today, right? Two innings end with Rangers being put out on the bases, one a pickoff, one a caught stealing. Both of them went to review. So there were a lot of really close moments, and that's baseball, right? I mean, you have to win those close moments from time to time because these games can be really tight. And you knew coming into this series that it was probably going to be low scoring, and it was.
1: And also, too, we always talk about how important the leadoff batter every inning is, right? It can just kind of set the tone. And you saw Jacob DeGrom's reaction in the fourth inning to leadoff when he walked Lopez. You know, he was frustrated with himself. You know, that's the last thing he wanted to do. He felt like, I'm sure he was pitching well, and he was just kind of putting himself in a tough spot. Of course, ultimately came around to score. The next inning, leadoff guy gets a single, Casey, and then another walk. So, you know, I think that's something where obviously that was put Jake in a tough spot where then the Marlins can play a little small ball, get themselves in good positions. And, you know, when you're facing a guy like Jake, you know, one or two, you know, you're happy to pick up those one or two and get out of there.
4: Yeah. And the Marlins bullpen's been really good here recently. They did a great job getting it to Pete Fairbanks. And again, as Dave mentioned, we talked about the top. Would have loved the chance to face Pete Fairbanks in a one-run game. I just felt like what the Rangers did last night, they had the same hitters coming up. You know, I you can't assume the Jock homer, but man, would have loved to have had that chance in a one-run game. And I feel like we might still be playing baseball right now.
2: Can't you? What do you mean? He's homered off Fairbanks 2 days in a row, man. I'm counting on it.
4: That's a lock. Yeah, well, hey, they were both no-doubters. They just walked right by us. We could have just asked them probably. But, yeah, I mean, that, and we were talking about it. We always think about bullpens through the lens of how they close out wins, right? The best teams, though, put themselves in position to maintain deficits at a run or two runs within striking distance. And that's where bullpen depth comes into play. And it certainly came into play here in this game.
1: Guys, I was just thinking Bender and Peterson looked way more of, you know, the closing type stuff. I know Fairbanks has a long track record. He's making a lot of money to finish games for them this year, and he'll get it dialed in. But as far as this series that I saw, Bender and Peterson were two of the guys that you did not want in the game. So those were the guys that came in at the highest leverage, kind of close points of the game, and then they gave Fairbanks a little bit of a cushion at the end.
3: I know there was an article 2-3 weeks ago on Baseball Savant, and they had Bender's sweeper as the best pitch in all of baseball. So out of all the great pitches in baseball, it doesn't mean he's the best reliever, but that sweeper 2-3 weeks ago, they said this is one of, if not the most dominant pitch in baseball. And after that sweeper, he threw kind of a get me over to Lankford, and he hit it 101 up the middle. At that point, that sweeper is like, all right, I'm not throwing any more get me overs, and it became a really nasty pitch.
2: Thing's a weapon, man. That is a weapon. You know, you guys were we were talking about home runs, no doubters, those types of things. I was just curious. Did anybody else feel like Lankford's home run, like off the bat, I thought, hey, that ball's hit well. That's got a chance to get out. I did not see 440 feet or whatever it was, second deck out there in center field off the bat. If anything, I was a little worried he hit it too high and that it was going to fall just short of the wall. But that thing was a monster shot.
1: Yeah, you don't need to worry about that one, Dave. I think that one was getting out.
2: Golly.
1: In this park, yeah, you don't see a lot of balls go up there. That's really like the Giancarlo Stanton territory up there.
4: Now we're taking a look at the replay right now. 437, tied for the farthest home run of Wyatt's career. 1 foot shy of Jake Berger's 438-footer as the longest hit by a Ranger this year. Now, unfortunately, the guy hitting behind Wyatt, Josh Jung, had a tough series, came up in a couple spots after Wyatt's single and stolen base. With Bender on the mound, he struck out on that sweeper that Mike talked about. Josh scorched the ball in the ninth. Just some bad luck there, but a rough series, and hopefully he can wash it away because the Rangers are going to face some tough pitching and a tough team in the Blue Jays, and obviously the Rangers need Josh Jung doing what he's been doing this year, which is getting on base, getting to first base, and keeping the train moving.
3: Well, Brad can talk about it. Even when you're having a great year in a 162-game season, you're still going to go through lulls, and right now Josh Jung is going through a lull. I did see him. We caught him in the dugout. He was looking at the iPad. I know that was maybe a story about 3 or 4 weeks ago that he kind of stopped looking at the iPad. It doesn't mean that he's, you know, now I'm just totally changing everything, but you go through lulls, and as a hitter, there's going to be more failure than success, and I believe that Josh Jung, hopefully here pretty soon, can turn it back around and be that 300 hitter and get the extra base hits, too.
1: Yeah. We actually ran one of Jared's nine-part interview series with Josh Jung before the game, and he was talking about how, you know, his maturity is going to allow him, when he does have a bad game or a bad series, to not, you know, overanalyze the four at-bats, you know, over the course of 600. So, you know, hopefully he just keeps with that mindset, keeps it moving, and stays working, and is, like Jared said, has just kind of been, you know, the cog in the middle of that lineup.
4: Yeah. Brad forgets, because he's the lead singer of a Meatloaf cover band, we needed to do something for a segment, so we had to protect that voice. So we had to run, you know, we ran the first part. Yeah.
2: Well, they are talking, I don't know where it's going to stack up, but it is one of Ken Burns' better documentaries, and we're looking forward to part two soon.
1: Yes.
4: Could be tomorrow. You never know. We'll have to wait and see. Fellas, thanks so much.
2: All right, see you. All right,
3: hey, Brad, man, are you going on the IL with that throat?
2: Golly.
1: Guys, I'll see you. I got some time to recover. I'll see you in Atlanta. But this is similar to, like, MJ with the flu game. Flu game, Jordan, the voice. This is. We'll be talking about this for a long time.
2: Well, you won't be, but we will.
4: Jock Peterson's home run. Unfortunately, the Rangers come up short 4-2. Jock with home runs, though, in back-to-back series or back-to-back games to end the series. We'll hear from Skip Schumacher when we come back.
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4: Marlins over the Rangers. The two-run home run by Otto Lopez in the eighth inning. A big difference. It gave the Marlins a 4-1 lead. So when Jock Peterson homered in the ninth, it didn't tie it up. It brought the Rangers to within a pair. Jacob deGrom, a tough luck loser, allowing two runs over his six innings with eight strikeouts and 24 swings and misses. Afterwards, Skip Schumacher spoke with Laura.
13: Skip, Wyatt Langford aside, it seemed like the offense really hasn't been able to find their spark here the last couple days. What's it going to take to get back what you guys had going kind of at the end of that Padres series and here early in Miami?
14: Yuri Perez is good. He was throwing 99 miles an hour today at the top of the zone, really good slider. And their bullpen is, you know, one of the best in the game. So we had a tough challenge ahead of us today. We really liked our matchup, obviously, with Jacob on the mound. Got out to an early lead, just, you know, couldn't add on, unfortunately. So, yeah, there was a couple times that it felt like we had, you know, good pitches to hit, just couldn't move them forward, and just kind of tough day on the offensive side.
13: Quality start today from Jacob DeGrom. How have you seen the big guys in your rotation kind of turn around what was a trend there early, giving up runs in the first? It seems like they've walked it down more recently.
14: Yeah, I mean, Jacob DeGrom is really good. He did exactly what we needed him to do today. Six innings, couple runs. Gosh, it felt like he was his slider was excellent today. A lot of swing and miss in the slider, the fastball at the top. Yeah, he was really, really effective. It's just unfortunate that we couldn't give him a couple runs and honestly win a series. But, yeah, the game was right there for us. Unfortunately, we gave up a late home run and kind of put it away.
13: We've seen how good Colwin can be, especially last season. In the couple outings this year in which he struggled, what has been the thing that's just been off for him?
14: The leadoff walk. I think that's what he wants back the most. Obviously, he doesn't want to give up a home run, but anytime you give up a leadoff walk, you know, not great things are going to happen. And, you know, two runs scored on leadoff walks today. And that's not only us, that's around the game. And I think that's probably what's hurt him the most.
13: Thanks, Skip.
14: Thank you.
4: Well, there you go, Skip Schumacher with the same thoughts that we shared about the leadoff walks. It's just tough to, you know, put yourself in that position. Leadoff walks don't score 90% of the time, or whatever coaches like to say when you're 12 years old. It's really like only around 30 or so percent, but that's still a pretty high rate in a close ball game.
15: I was just thinking that, Jared. Every high school coach I had, junior varsity, down to little league, I mean, they just preach about the killing of the leadoff walks. And yeah, that was obviously all of their runs today started innings with leadoff batters reaching and some walks mixed in there. But yeah, really important, especially when you're playing tight games like this in a big ballpark where runs may be at a premium.
4: All right, we'll hear from Jacob DeGrom when we come back. The Rangers fall to the Marlins 4-2 in the rubber game of this three-game series ahead of the Rangers' trip across the border to take on the Blue Jays. Jacob DeGrom was strong, didn't get the run support. Tough luck loser. We'll hear from Jacob after this.
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0: After nearly 250 years, America did it. A bobblehead that actually hits a baseball. 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
3: 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Rangers fall 4-2. The Marlins take 2 of 3 from Texas. As Yuri Perez did enough, the Marlins bullpen was really sharp. And Miami gets the winner. Whataburger, what a play of the game today. Well, how about this play? Wyatt Langford making sure there was no play. 437 feet to left center. Wyatt now with 6 home runs since getting activated off the injured list. Another multi-hit game for Langford as he continues to swing a hot stick. Unfortunately, he comes in a losing effort, but big picture, seems like the Rangers are a day or two away from getting Corey Seager back. He was hitting well before the concussion. Wyatt Langford is going. The Rangers really have not had an opportunity to have these two in the lineup for a couple months. And when they were in the lineup together, they weren't really, you know, they hadn't found their rhythm yet. Love to see what this lineup could look like with Wyatt doing what he's doing and getting Corey Seager back.
15: Yeah, with Corey coming back and Wyatt obviously coming back, shot out of a cannon, this has a chance to look like the deepest lineup they've had, obviously, with the emergence of Zeke and with Jake Berger hitting the ball out of the ballpark. Obviously, Jungle Cat's season so far, Nimmo's been steady. So you could see, you know, with Corey hopefully in Toronto, what looks like the deepest lineup they've had all season.
4: Yeah, and see what they can do with it. Toronto, a really good team. They won the AL pennant last year, got off to a slow start. They're starting to pick it up in competitive AL East division. The Rangers today fall by a score of 4-2. Unfortunately, not able to get you some comments from Jacob DeGrom. He spoke. He always does. Some technical difficulties on our end, but I'm sure it'll be posted online. Check Rangers Sports Network on social media if you want to get Jacob DeGrom's thoughts after today's 4-2 ball game. Brad, you recover. Good luck with your next concert, and we'll talk to you in Atlanta.
15: All right. I will promise to bring my voice to Atlanta.

0: tonight from the Rogers Center. We'll talk to you then. The Marlins take the rubber game today by a final score of 4-2.
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3: When the Texas Chili Company began handcrafting their famous chili, Harry Truman was president. Gas was 20 cents, and no one locked their doors. A lot has changed since then, but one thing that remains the same is the old-fashioned, never-canned chili by the Texas Chili Company. Some things have changed since they opened their doors. They didn't. The Texas Chili Company. Chili so good, they named a state after it.

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2: ABC News, I'm Chuck Sievertson. The head of the UN's nuclear agency signaled today that Iranian nuclear enrichment sites would be visited by his inspectors, a key component in the interim U.S.-Iran deal. But an Iranian diplomat insisted visits would happen only after a final deal. The White House today, President Trump.
3: The war is going very well. As you know, we're winning by a lot.
2: President Trump canceled today's signing of a bipartisan affordable housing bill. The president on social media said he'll sign it only if Congress passes the Save America Act. The bill passed with a veto-proof margin in Congress. President at the White House had this to say about the Save America Act and Democrats.
3: The people that they're pushing are communists.
2: When asked, Trump did not say whether he would sign the housing bill. Federal judge today barred Trump from implementing a proof of citizenship requirement to vote. New home sales are lower. This is ABC News. Bill Gates' testimony transcripts have been released by the House committee investigating Jeffrey Epstein. ABC's Aaron Katursky.
4: Gates said he knew Epstein was a sex offender, but hoped he would introduce him to wealthy people who could help the Gates Foundation. Gates said he met Tom Pritzker, Mort Zuckerman, and Leon Black. None donated, and Gates told the committee the Epstein brokered meetings were a dead end.
2: Our Aaron Katursky. Mice are getting smarter, researchers say. The rodents are learning how to resist traditional pesticides. Terrell Williams owns the shop Bug Bully in Philadelphia. It says when applying the chemicals,
5: it used to work right away, but what's happening is it's starting to take longer for the application to work. That's what we've been noticing.
2: Rutgers University researcher Changlu Wang on their studies of mice.
6: From those samples, we found that about 70% of the mice populations contain mutations.
2: Chuck Sievertson, ABC News.
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0: Southwest Arkansas weather.
13: Looking at your weather forecast for today, this should clear off. We'll have some sunshine with a high near 86 and a southwest wind. Now tonight, we will have a 20% chance of rain, partly cloudy, low around 71. It'll be mostly sunny Thursday, high near 89, mostly clear. Thursday night, low around 73. Mostly sunny, high near 89 Friday, partly cloudy, low around 75 Friday night, and Saturday, mostly sunny with a high near 91.
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Looking for that man with the slow hand with Jim West and Conway Twitty. Classic country on your radio for a hump day. Yeah, we're getting ready to make it over the hump here this afternoon. This is Lori Morgan.

0: It was a hit record twice in country music history, going back originally to 1954 when Farron Young had a top two hit with that song, If You Ain't Lovin', You Ain't Livin'. Farron Young had it, the first hit with it. Then, of course, George Strait came along in the 80s and took it to number one, a song written by Tommy Collins out of Bakersfield back in the day on the West Coast. In fact, that song earned Tommy a gold record on his wall.
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0: taking another little piece of my heart. It's Faith Hill, the classic country, 98.7, The Maverick with Jim West. We have some Charlie McLean and Who is Cheating Who on the way. 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
2: ABC News, I'm Chuck Sievertson. President Trump managed to derail a celebration today that would have been him signing a bipartisan affordable housing bill. No can do unless Congress first passes his Save America Act, an election-related measure. Congressman Ted Lieu, California Democrat.
3: Why is that? Did he wake up on the wrong side of the bed? Is he unable to stay awake today? What's causing him to chicken out again? Is it Taco Wednesday?
2: After lunch on Capitol Hill with Republican lawmakers, the president.
4: I think we had a really great meeting, and we're very proud of the party. We like our leader. We like everybody really in the room. I don't like a few people, but that's okay. I think you know who they are.
2: Sources tell ABC News that the meeting was tense, with the president frustrated over the War Powers Resolution vote. Sources say Senator Bill Cassidy and President Trump clashed, with sources saying it was a shouting match. Other senators tried to ease tensions. This is ABC News. The Texas summer camp, where 25 children and two counselors died in flash flooding a year ago, has filed for bankruptcy protection.
5: In documents filed with the U.S. Bankruptcy Court in Houston, the owners of Camp Mystic list assets of about $500,000 and debts that top $10 million. The facility is also named in lawsuits filed by families of the flood victims. The filing comes less than a week after state investigators found deficiencies in the camp's emergency and evacuation plans before catastrophic flooding struck last July 4th. Jim Ryan, ABC News.
2: Trying to apply brakes to tech time. ABC's Rena Roy.
6: Public schools in Los Angeles, the nation's second largest school district, have now adopted one of the strictest policies restricting screen time in class. The policy passed by the Board of Education will ban screen use before second grade and limit screen time for older students.
2: ABC's Rena Roy. Chuck Sievertson, ABC News.
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9: Looking at your weather forecast for today, this should clear off. We'll have some sunshine with a high near 86 and a southwest wind. Now tonight, we will have a 20% chance of rain, partly cloudy, low around 71. It'll be mostly sunny Thursday, high near 89, mostly clear. Thursday night, low around 73. Mostly sunny, high near 89. Friday, partly cloudy, low around 75. Friday night and Saturday, mostly sunny with a high near 91.
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Don Williams racked up another number one record with that song in 1979, written by Country Hall of Famer songwriter Bob McDill. Here's another number one hit in 1981, yeah, for David Frizzell and Shelley West. No relation. You're the reason God made Oklahoma. There's a

0: Never, never let that go to her heart. Tim McGraw with Jim. The other day I mentioned Tim has got several dates coming up in the fall, October and November. Going to be playing out there in Vegas in the big Coliseum at Caesar's Palace. So the man is certainly out on the road again and will be again in Vegas soon.
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0: Oh, yeah. Oak Ridge Boys. I'm going to take a lot of that river. George Strait is on the way with the blue clear sky, and we have some Ricky Skaggs with a hit that goes back to the 50s originally with Webb Pierce, plus music from Clint Black. All coming up.
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0: It is something that we do. Yes, what is it you do? Well, that's for you to find out, for me to know. Clint Black on the radio. Good afternoon, Vince Gill coming up here. Got some Dolly as well. Hang on for Dolly.
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1: I'm Jessica Ettinger, CNBC. Mixed markets today on Wall Street. There was a chip sell-off, then a rebound, and that sell-off picked up again this afternoon, heading into earnings coming from Micron a little later this afternoon. Travel stocks, though, soared on the pullback of oil. The Dow was up 183 points today, led higher by shares of Home Depot, which were up 5.5%. The S&P 500 index in the red, down 7 points. The NASDAQ fell 110 points. Of the chip makers, only Broadcom was in the green. It was up 0.5%. U.S. crude oil, briefly below $70 a barrel today, very close to what it was the day before the U.S. launched missiles into Iran. Investors are hopeful that lower oil prices, of course, will mean gas prices continue to fall, including diesel, putting less pressure on businesses and consumers. Jessica Ettinger, CNBC.
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5: ABC News, I'm Chuck Sievertson. It wasn't a leisurely lunch for Republican lawmakers meeting with President Trump on Capitol Hill. Many had expected a political win-win in an election year earlier, but the president canceled the signing of a bipartisan affordable housing bill. He insists Congress first passed his Save America Act, an election-related measure. Louisiana Senator Bill Cassidy indicates what sources to ABC News said was correct, that the meeting was tense with the president frustrated over the War Powers Resolution vote. He and Cassidy getting into a shouting match. Cassidy saying he asked Trump about the Iran war.
6: You have not told the American people what's going on. It was supposed to last 4 weeks. It's lasted 4 months. Our original objectives have not been achieved. And I want to know what's going on.
5: Federal judge today permanently barred Trump's executive order implementing a proof of citizenship requirement to vote. This is ABC News. Before dawn on June 24th, 2021, Champlain Towers condominium complex near Miami collapsed, killing nearly 100 people. Today, a ceremony remembering.
7: Gonzalo Torre, David Epstein.
8: The names of the 98 people who died when their home crumbled around them were read aloud as residents and first responders came together again.
9: No one really expected something like this to happen, and the most that we can do is focus on the future, on things that we can do so that nothing like this ever happens again.
8: Devin Gonzalez lived in the Champlain Towers and survived the collapse. Her father did not. Jim Ryan, ABC News.
5: We're hearing from a paddleboarder followed by a great white shark off the coast of Santa Barbara, California, Father's Day weekend. And Robert Kagan says his niece was nearby.
10: The feeling is a mix of adrenaline and just this excitement mixed with this. It's a big deal. Like, probably shouldn't be doing that.
5: Chuck Sievertson, ABC News.
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0: Good afternoon. Welcome to Drive Time Sports on the Buzz Radio Network. Rick Schaefer on vacation should return back on Monday. Marcus Elliott, they're known as the ME. I'm Randy Rainwater from the capital city.
1: But you're wasting away.
0: No, I'm not.
1: You're not half the man you used to be.
0: Well, I've been told that for a long time.
1: You've lost a pound or two.
0: Here's the thing, Mark, and this is where you go in for your physical, your yearly physical with your GP.
1: Dr. Pittman.
0: Yeah. And what are they going to tell you?
1: Lose the weight. Exercise.
0: That's right. They're saying, okay, you're such and such height. They don't take into account whether or not you're stocky, muscular.
1: That's true.
0: Otherwise, they just look at a chart and they say, wait,
1: lose the weight.
0: You got about 20 pounds you need to shed, bud. So,
1: but you're looking good, buddy.
0: Well, thank you. But I'm
1: very impressive.
0: If I want to match up with my chart, then I need to lose some more weight.
1: You got to eat lettuce three times a day for each meal.
0: I don't think I get to eat now for the next year. But
1: and drink another water.
0: Yeah, you know, once you've kind of reached that little bitty wall where you think maybe you're getting under control, and it's like a ladder, you look up and you see, wow, there's a bunch more steps in that ladder that I've got to accomplish before I, quote, meet my goal. But thank you, buddy. I appreciate that.
1: If I could just break this demon of chocolate chip cookies and fried chicken, I think I would have a good chance. But it's never let me go.
0: I have some church's chicken.
1: Oh,
0: that's setting right now.
1: Don't even tell me, Randy.
0: In my refrigerator that I purposely passed on today because I was just thinking, this is what ends up being my downfall right here.
1: Well, you're doing a good job, obviously, of not eating that stuff. Good stuff.
0: I try to monitor it. It's like, let me give up this, let me to get that, you know?
1: I monitor by looking at it, and then I'll close the door. Then I'll look at it again, like, come on home to Papa. Fried chicken.
0: I've got a place for you waiting right here.
1: You're looking a little lonely.
0: Yeah, you're
1: cold refrigerator.
0: Just a little bit. Just a little bit. Did you hear the big news today?
1: No.
0: There is now Community America. That is the new stadium sponsor.
1: Huh.
0: For what we now know.

0: 37 season. Now, no terms were disclosed.
1: One season?
0: No.
1: I mean,
0: I thought this was supposed to be a 10-year agreement.
1: So
0: and maybe I need to go through this with a fine-tooth comb to make sure that that was the actual length of the contract. But I thought at one time, Hunter Yurcheck was saying that it would be for 10 years, and the expectation was between $4 and $5 million per year. What? Okay, yeah.
2: What I'm saying is 13 years.
0: Okay, let's see. Yurcheck previously said the naming of the stadium could generate between $4 and $5 million in annual revenue. Now, is that after Learfield gets their 30% of whatever the amount is? Is that going to be like the net?
2: I'm not so sure.
1: So Learfield gets 30% of the stadium name.
0: Yeah.
1: Wow. Oh,
0: yeah.
2: I didn't know that.
0: Yeah. They're the they were the salesman on this deal. So they get the commission.
1: So a commission of 30. Wow. That's a nice commission.
0: I wish I'd have worked at 30%.
1: Thank you.
0: Back in the day.
1: Whoa.
0: But
1: here's the deal. Whatever they pay, Randy, and for how many years?
0: Oh, so it's better than zero.
1: It's worth it. Whoever the community, what is it, Community America?
0: Community America, okay. So, credit union, but the credit union will not be attached. At least that's
1: so,
0: my understanding.
1: Hey, I have no
0: stadium.
1: Idea who
0: Community
1: America is, but guess what?
0: Let me tell you more.
1: Well no, but here's the deal. Whatever they paid is worth it. Why? Because you and I are talking about it on statewide radio. Guess what?
0: For how long?
1: Millions of people are going to do. They're going to look up, okay, what is Community America?
0: Okay, headquartered in Lenexa, Kansas.
1: Yeah. Kansas City.
0: They have had roots for nearly a half a century, which I was wondering, that's 50 years.
1: Yeah, but hey, listen, look at all this advertising they're getting. It's
0: with over 600,000 members and $10 billion in assets, it is among the nation's 50 largest credit union and of credit unions. And the largest in Arkansas, Kansas, and Missouri.
1: All right. I mean, listen. This is unbelievable, the exposure they're getting.
0: Oh, it's, careful. Unbelievable.
1: I don't know. Really, it's worth it. Whatever they paid.
0: You think so?
1: Well, look at what we're giving them right here. Right? Did you know anything about Community America before today?
0: I'll be honest. I did not.
1: Okay.
0: I did not know the name.
1: But what did you do? You just looked it up, read to your audience. This is what they do. Man, that's why you buy advertising, right? That's why people come on this show or advertise on your show so people will know about them.
0: I don't know, boss. I don't know. Mm-hmm. I'm not sure how good a deal this really was, but yeah. I did
1: for
0: find
1: who?
0: This out.
1: For Arkansas? You think they should have gotten more?
0: I think they should have gotten more.
1: Yeah.
0: I mean, okay, they should have gotten the $5 million at minimum. Now, again, if the 30% that's going to Learfield, after it nets down to $5 million, then that's a good deal. But we don't know.
1: We don't know.
0: 30%.
1: A good quarterback can cost you $5
0: million. But you only have him for 1 year.
1: I don't know. But for them, for the Community America, I think it's a great deal.
0: So which
1: I just got
0: to
1: believe.
0: So which is going to draw more to the stadium? Mark, is the name Community America all of a sudden now going to get you to the Reynolds Razor? Well, forget the Reynolds. The Razorback Stadium? Or would a $5 million quarterback bring you to the stadium?
1: Well, you know, I want the quarterback. I'm just talking about for the business, right? So every time Arkansas plays on a televised game, they're going to open that game with welcome to
0: Community America.
1: Welcome to Community America Razorback Stadium. And everybody's watching.
0: And that's it, one time.
1: No. Everybody's going to be watching the game. But how many times, Randy, will we say over and over Reynolds Razorback Stadium?
0: No, I've been saying that for.
1: Well,
0: in fact,
1: that's what I'm saying.
0: I took, and I'm sure others in our roles, have taken the option over the last year. I just quit

0: quit saying rentals. Or if I did, I would say, well, nope, not going to do that. It's Razorback Stadium.
1: But I guarantee ESPN, those announcers,
0: they'll do that one time.
1: They will say, welcome back to community.
0: Oh, you think every time they come out of a break, they're going to say that?
1: No, because it's too
2: early. Yeah.
1: I just said it. I can't remember. All I can remember is community.
0: Why don't we cut it down to like CA? CA.
1: CA.
0: Well, that would really upset the founding fathers to know that they're not getting the full bang for their dollar.
1: Mm-hmm. Well, it's going to be in all the press release stuff. You know that. Community, blank, blank, Razorback Stadium. Community America.
0: Razorback Stadium. Will you write that in the palm of your hand?
1: It's going to take them.
0: So you can look at your, okay, Community America, Razorback Stadium. Okay.
1: Oh, you bet.
0: You can always say, Community America, Roll Tide Stadium.
1: I still could do this. Good deal for Community America. For Community America. Now, I don't know. I'm with you. It sounds a little skinny for the Razorback program. I can remember, man, way back in the day, even when I was at Oldtail, I mean, the bidding for the headsets. Seemed like that was more than that, much as that. Right?
0: You're right, yeah.
1: So, I don't know. Maybe so. Who knows?
0: Well, you could argue, on the other hand, these are difficult times right now.
1: That is true.
0: So, most are watching their bottom lines.
1: I just got to believe. You mean Community America was the leading bidder for naming rights of Razorback Stadium? That just doesn't feel right now. Maybe that's me. $5 billion company, though.
0: I honestly.
1: $10 billion.
0: I hate that term, honestly.
1: What's that?
0: Well, it's like I'm lying to you, everything that I say. I really believed it was going to be an Arkansas-based business. I really thought. Tyson didn't fit because of what all they've been doing already. Their investments, obviously, in basketball, what Mr. Tyson has done in regards to golf with the blessings. You can say other things he's done. The most recent is the patches. I understand that's like a $3.5 or $4 million deal. I may be wrong about the number, but...
1: So you mean to tell me patches cost $3 or $4 million, stadium name only $5 million?
0: But you're talking every sport. Every sport will sport
1: have the patch.
0: Yeah. So you're not just talking football only, or basketball only for that matter. Mm-hmm. But I really felt maybe Stevens was going to step up and take this on. But obviously that didn't happen. So Community America. And by 5 o'clock, tune in. It's only 40 minutes away. Tune in, and we're going to hear Marcus say this 10 times without pausing. Community America, Razorback Stadium. He will repeat it 10 times because they say the more times you repeat something.
1: That's true.
0: That reinforces that learning, mm-hmm. so that memorization. So at the top of the hour, 5 o'clock, we'll be in a break, but I'll make Mark do it during the break. That way it's not embarrassing.
1: Yeah, please.
0: But Community America Razorback Stadium. Okay, changing gears for a moment.
1: Mm-hmm.
0: And certainly we can come back to that. I'm already getting some feedback on it as well. Did you watch last night the NBA draft?
1: I saw bits of it. I saw who the number one pick was, who the number two pick was. Man, I saw Darius come in at 7, Randy.
0: Yep. Well, it was.
1: But I guess that's the team he actually wanted to go to. That's what they're saying, I guess.
0: Well, of places where I realize when you're talking a lottery pick, and you're talking among the first 10 picks, maybe even the first 15 picks, I don't know. Don't you expect that drafted player to start?
2: Yeah, should.
0: Someone drafted that highly?
2: Yeah, you don't draft them to be your sixth man.
0: Or shuttling back and forth between the G League on a two-way contract.
2: Yeah.
0: So I think it's a good fit for him. Good opportunity. They need, Sacramento.
2: They have that need.
0: And I wasn't surprised, but I was. And you're going to say, well, that's stupid. I really thought Malik Thomas would go in the first round. I really did. And now it's going to be easy to question. Should he return to Arkansas?
2: I'm not as surprised about Malik. Malik's a big body, but he's not necessarily a huge leaper, right? I think he's skilled to a degree, but man, the NBA, really, that's a league full of 6'9", 6'10", just thoroughbred athletes that can run and literally jump out the gym. Great defenders, I mean, on the ball defenders that are 6'9", 6'10", 6'11". I think if you're drafting Malik, you probably are drafting a guy that's going to come off the bench and help, hopefully help some defensively. But, I mean, who can he really guard in that league? Because the guys that are his size are going to be so athletic. I'm not sure he's going to fit that athleticism. And then, offensively, who's he going to be able to take? You know, is he going to be one of those post players? I think he'll try, but again, they're going to be as many or more athletic players as him. You look at San Antonio's roster. Those guys are thoroughbreds, Randy. They absolutely, and Malik's not that type of athlete. He's a big body. He's a good player, but he's not quite that type of athlete. I wasn't as surprised.
0: He is a two. He's not a one. Mm-hmm. He is a two. He is a shooting guard. And, in fact, they're showing this is one mock draft. This came from On Three for the second round. It's obviously updated because of what happened last night. They've got him going to the Knicks at 31. First pick of the second round. Malik Thomas going to the New York Knicks. And I would think that would be a good fit for him because he's not going to take over Brunson's spot.
2: Oh, no.
0: And he certainly, I'm not sure who all he's going to have to compete with at the two. I think he's going to come in as a sixth or seventh man.
2: Yeah.
0: I don't think he's going to be expected to be a starter.
2: And an OB fella with New York, he's just a beast.
0: Oh, yeah.
2: And so.
0: But he's more of a, isn't he more of a power forward, though?
2: Well.
0: Or maybe even a three, for that matter.
2: I'd put him more as a three that can play some power. But, I mean, he's more of a beast and more physical than Thomas.
0: Well, he's got such a quick release. I know one of the knocks on him, even going into this draft, was his shot selection. I thought that improved dramatically as the season went on, where you may have watched him early, and yeah, the moment that ball touched his hands, you could pretty well expect it to go up,
2: yeah.
0: Unless he was in the back court. But if he was in the front court, 25, 28 feet, he wasn't afraid to launch it. And I think his shot selection has improved. One other kind of breakdown I saw in his game was he's a ball watcher on defense, which will obviously get you in some bad mismatches in the NBA in particular. You might can get by with it, particularly if you were playing zone. But if you're playing man-to-man, I mean, you don't don't get caught watching the ball, the old saying goes. But then later in the draft at number 45, and I've seen him at number 38, and that's Brazil, Trevon Brazil. They're saying now 45, that is on three, is saying he will be headed to the Sacramento Kings, which he'll be joining. Darius Acuff Jr. But
2: wouldn't surprise me.
0: The other thing, and I found myself just wondering. A, I guess these players, maybe the agent, maybe with NIL, they don't have to worry about the agent now fronting a lot of their costs before they actually sign that big contract with the NBA or whatever sport. But with NIL, maybe they've got some money. In fact, one story last night talked about a young man. He was drafted in the first round last night, but late in the first round. They put up a graphic or down at the bottom of the screen, said he had paid off his mom's college education bills.
2: Nice.
0: With his NIL from a year ago, which I applaud that young man. Now, you're talking about putting good use to your NIL money, but what I was saying, the suits. I've never had a suit to where I wanted to change the lining out and put all kinds of, I mean, might as well put my baby pictures in there. That obviously doesn't come cheap. And then the bling. I have never been more jealous of young men in my life watching last night. Now, not everyone was blinged strutting out around with a Rolex Presidential on his arm. But there were several that had Rolexes.
2: How much do those cost now?
0: Last check, that's probably a good $50K at least, if not more. And then there was one young man who had diamond studs the size of a basketball. And I'm thinking, wow. And then some of the silver and gold that was hanging around their necks.
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22: Any opportunities for witnessing go if you've got software, got a TV where you can do split screen. And I'm sure a lot of people were doing it. And look, I know we make fun about this World Cup, and I know the players are like, I'm tired of talking about this World Cup. It's here for almost another month. But the engagement that we're seeing and how many people are betting it, I guess there's some soccer fans right now. So, hey, it's business for me that I usually wouldn't have this time of year. So I'm all for it. But, again, I'm heavily biased for my reason.
2: You know, Neil, I thought your comments were interesting yesterday when you talked about women's the basketball. The
0: NBA.
2: And the more bets that we're seeing in that's speaking to that popularity of that sport growing too, right?
22: Oh, absolutely. And the stories that come out of the WNBA, because there's fewer teams and all of that. I mean, just like, you know, you saw a story today about the Caitlin Clark teammate protecting her and things like that. Good. Which is great because, you know, you remember the Larry Bird robberies and all that other stuff. So they are making their own stories. And look, the product's good. Those games are entertaining.
2: Mm-hmm.
22: And, you know, they've even got the WNBA, you know, like the Commissioner's Cup, like the, you know, midseason tournament. WNBA has its own version of that. And, you know, that's next Tuesday, the Aces versus the Liberty. But, yeah, the WNBA, I'm really, really glad that it's starting to do a lot better, because usually this time of year we're all focused just on Major League Baseball. Mm-hmm. And to have that, you know, to have that is good. Now, hey, if you want to bet football, don't forget, I mean, this, we're going into week four of the Canadian Football League. So if you want to start practicing on your football betting, you can do a little bit of Canadian football. Matter of fact, we had some people ask us online today for some prop action on that. But just remember, there's 250-yard lines in Canadian football.
0: I forget about that.
22: That's all I know about it, be honest with you.
0: I forgot about that. All right, Neil, where do we find this good stuff?
22: Hey, you find it on BetSaracen.com on the web, or from your phone. You just go to that app store, download that app, hit that registration button, fill out that information. Once you get that done and make your first deposit, make sure you check out that promo tab. You've got the World Soccer Tournament leaderboard, which is a bracket leaderboard that will start at the group stage that you can register free to play. And, of course, we have a No Sweat USA promotion for their game tomorrow versus Turkey. That's how they're spelling it. And don't forget the Daily Sport 25% profit boost on any qualifying three-leg parlay on any sport. Good luck, everybody. And we'll talk to you tomorrow.
0: All right. That is Neil Atkinson by way of Bet Saracen. All right, let's talk to Joy, and we have got to start delving into some of our Milton Heat and Airbus text line. They are building up quickly. Let's talk to Joey. Joey, good afternoon. Welcome to Drive Time Sports.
1: Hey, gents. I got to get into Marcus a little bit, since he's such a big LeBron fan that we didn't discuss so far that Austin Reeves just signed a 4-year,
0: wow,
1: $185 million
0: wow
1: contract.
2: Good for
0: let's,
2: him.
0: Let's say it this way, Joey.
2: Good for him.
0: How about $46 million a year?
1: Exactly.
0: That's a little terrific young man, right, from Center Ridge. Is it Center Ridge?
1: Exactly.
0: Cedar Ridge. Making $46 million a year. That didn't include what he's already earned. And this is the new contract, but hallelujah.
1: I just played golf with his dad and him and his brother about 2 weeks ago. And I'm going to tell you what, if there's not a story in Arkansas better than this, coming from awesome a 2A school, undrafted, working his way up, signing the biggest Arkansas contract for a pro sportsman ever, but I don't know what it is. You know, it needs to be talked about.
0: Did he pay for the round? Did he pay for the round?
1: Oh, he did. He paid for all of it.
2: No,
1: but yeah,
2: right,
1: you
2: you're
1: know,
2: right,
1: that, but you know, I just want to call and give congrats to him.
2: You're right.
1: And you know, I know ME's a big LeBron fan. I'm a LeBron fan. I'm a bigger Kobe fan. But
2: well, I mean, you know, LeBron right away. I mean, I know this year. He said, this is Austin Reeves and the other kids.
1: Luka's
2: right team, you know. And so that says a lot about Reeves.
1: Yeah. I had to give you a little crap,
2: okay,
1: you know what I mean? You know, but
2: you're right.
1: He is an undrafted. Arkansas passed him over.
2: Mm-hmm.
1: You know, he's from a 2A school in little bitty town outside of Batesville.
2: Mm-hmm.
1: And nobody, you know. And we need to congratulate him. We need to talk more about that. You know what I mean? He's, you know, he just signed the biggest contract of any Arkansan that has ever played any pro sport.
0: I don't know of any Arkansas athlete that's ever earned $46 million a year either.
1: Or hasn't. You know, Joe Johnson, he earned a lot of money. Hunter Henry exactly is. Besides those two, I don't know anybody else that has ever earned as much as what Austin's going to earn. But, you know, it's just conducts to him, man. That family, you know, small town Arkansas, we need to congratulate him and put him on a pedestal and say, you know what, thank you for representing us. You know what I mean?
0: Mm.
1: So I just wanted to call in and talk about that, and I appreciate you guys.
0: You guys, awesome. Joey.
2: Thanks, Joe. No, it is. I mean, Joy's right. I mean, this is an Arkansas kid. made big time good. And one of the best players in the NBA, period. And that's no understatement.
0: And he is playing in arguably, besides New York City, the biggest media spotlight.
2: That's exactly right.
0: The microscope that he stays under on an everyday basis. Didn't Joe get into the range of close to $200 million?
2: Wouldn't be surprised.
0: But now you're also talking, what, 10 years ago?
2: Yeah, it was a while back.
0: So who could say if Joe were still playing today, if he'd signed anything? Now, this was a max contract. That's mm-hmm. the other part of it. That's the max they can offer him. And but nevertheless, that just kind of what Joy was saying, where he came from, started off at Wichita State, then went to Oklahoma, and parlayed that into where he is today. Wasn't drafted, but used that as a springboard. Kid's always been able to shoot the ball.
2: Mm.
0: That's the one thing. If you can go back to his basic roots, I mean, he has always been a great shooter. The question was whether or not those skills that he had at the collegiate level would transfer to the highest level, the NBA. And he's more than proven, yes, he can play at that level.
2: He can play. He's athletic enough. He's really, to me, he feels like he's tough mentally as anybody.
0: Oh, you'd have to be.
2: Yeah.
0: You'd have to be.
2: Yeah.
0: Okay, I've got a question for you before I jump in. And, I mean, I've got stuff coming in now. Let's see, all the way back to 411. So we'll jump on that in a moment. The Middleton Heat and Air. Back in the day, Marcus Elliott stood on a platform was basically all by himself.
2: Soapbox.
0: Well, you got on the platform more than sometimes you got on a soapbox. But you were one of the single voices out there saying that players deserve to be compensated. We were talking about this during the break.
2: Yep.
0: And we were trying to put you. No, I really, I mean, no. just to put this in context. But we were trying to put you into that world of NIL and what would have been your value. And I think, so my question is, what did you really expect the players to get paid when you were on this platform?
2: Yeah. Randy, needless to say, did I think we would see what we're seeing? No. I thought maybe a Heisman Trophy winner here or there might get some of these deals.
0: $25,000, yeah. $50,000.
2: Well, to me, my whole point was, even if you had to put it like in a trust until the kid graduates, let them earn what they can earn, right? And I think others, when I was playing, Billy Ray Smith, Gary Anderson, Court, all those folks, they would earn a lot more money than me, right? But they would have been allowed to earn it. You know, so my thing was, this is the prime time of their lives, potentially, because they're producing a lot of money for an organization. This is during the prime of their earning potential. Allow them to get it. But I didn't.
0: are you talking, and we can continue this in a moment? I mean, are we talking $10,000? Are we talking?
2: You know, I think for some folks, some players, it may be $10,000. For some, it may be $100,000. That's what I was thinking.
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2: Mm-hmm.
0: Says, sure, Frank is listening to this. From our Middleton Heat and Air, the Riverfront Steakhouse, Razorback Stadium. Boom! Boom. Okay. I want to finish while maybe not finish, but at least kind of put a little bit of a ribbon on, a bow on top of this. How much did you actually expect? I think when Texas threw out that $50,000 or $60,000 figure, this has now been probably, 4 or 5 years ago, that if you signed as an offensive lineman with the University of Texas, you're automatically going to get that $50,000 or $60,000.
2: Yeah.
0: And we thought, that's outrageous. Now that's maybe for the 85th or 75th player on your roster now getting $50,000.
2: So, Randy, here's the deal. The money has always been there, right?
0: Not to this level.
2: Well, not to the players. But programs have always built bigger stadiums. They spent more capital on buildings, on they were putting money towards. You know, the one thing that really sent me over the top was Clemson spent millions of dollars on their dressing room, and I think they had a water slide or something in it or something.
0: Cool.
2: It's cool.
0: Yeah, let's go to Clemson.
2: But you chose to spend money on that. My only point was redirect that money to people, the guys that are going to make that money for you, instead of building. The college stadiums and SEC are much better than the NFL stadiums. Much bigger. Probably much better. Right?
0: Maybe not all, but yeah, I mean, there's
2: Cowboys maybe. But my thing is that, to me, that was disturbing because the people that were making all that money were the players. They're taking all the risk, the physical risk, were the players. Why can't they? And they're limiting, and you're still making enough money to do all these extra things. But again, even with that, did I see it getting to this level? No. But why is it, right?
0: And there's no end in sight.
2: It's capitalism. It's supply and demand. Rating, TV ratings aren't down. What's funding all this stuff? TV, right? They want more. They want more product. That's why we're seeing more playoff games, so more money can be generated. Well, who's going to generate that? Great football players. Just share it. Just that old saying. What's that old saying? Pigs get fat, hogs get slaughtered. For so many years, the NCAA was a hog and wouldn't share. They were getting, now they're forced to share. And it's out of, some people say it's out of control.
0: It is out of control.
2: I don't know.
0: It is out of control.
2: Okay.
0: All right, this from our Milton Heat and Air. This is, says, where's Rick Schaefer? Rick is on vacation. If you're just now tuning in, Rick is on vacation. Should return on Monday. So thank you for asking. Mm-hmm. Let's see. Where else do I need to go back to? Okay. This from Milton Heat and Air. Your checks and competence continues to amaze me. He had to hire a search firm to find a stadium sponsor with a Fortune 500 company in the state. Actually, from where did they say they're from? Kansas.
2: Kansas, Missouri? Was that the
0: and three of them sitting in his backyard, being best friends with the U of A board of directors has its advantages. We do not know. We said this already in the outset. We don't know what this deal's worth. We don't know whether or not that 30% is on top or if it's just off when you gross it out, when you take out what the fee is compared to what the sponsorship is worth.
2: Well, we have to eventually know, though, right?
0: No, because it's through Learfield. You can't FOI Learfield.
2: Do we know what other SEC programs are getting?
0: I don't know.
2: Naming rights?
0: I don't know.
2: It'd be interesting.
0: How many other have naming rights?
2: That's true.
0: Not sure many have naming rights. Let's see.
2: You know, you think about Tiger Stadium in Death Valley. You don't see a corporation associated with that. When they come on, I don't hear Goodyear.
0: Well, SoFi Stadium is that's at the NFL level.
2: Los Angeles.
0: Was that the Met in
2: MetLife is one somewhere. Is
0: for the Giants.
2: Jersey Stadium.
0: Yeah.
4: I think the only other SEC stadium with like a corporate or name such as like a with a I forgot the term for it already, but you know, like a licensing mm-hmm. name for it would be Kroger Field at mm-hmm. Kentucky.
0: Louisville. Yeah.
2: Okay.
0: This
2: I don't have a problem with it. I mean, you got to get money where you can get it. I don't have a problem with it, but just want to make sure it's a competitive deal.
0: Do you want to see Razorback stay in the name?
2: Yeah. Yeah. Community something.
0: Oh, you're going to flunk at the top of the hour. Community America.
2: Community America. Razorback. Why can I not
0: I don't know.
2: Remember America?
0: I don't know. This is from Middleton Heat and Air. Jackson Mahomes is a director of marketing or something for Community America Bank. I guess that's Patrick's brother.
2: Another
0: one I'm seeing here is Vanderbilt has First Bank Stadium. Thank you from K-Bo. He will be with us tomorrow night at 6 o'clock. He had a commitment that got changed on him.
2: Okay.
0: An obligation, I guess you're saying.
2: All right.
0: Got changed. Okay. Tess is getting swimming lessons, and they moved him up.
2: Well, that's a no-brainer.
0: Let's see here. What else? I am questioning this from our Milton Heat and Air from the 870 in Batesville. I think Marcus is thinking of a different player. I am questioning how many Razorback games he watched this year. I think Emmy watched every one of them this year. This past year. Whether he wanted to or not. All right. Coming up next. TreyBittyHogSports.com being brought.
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0: Here's a look at today's local news. A Sevier County man charged in connection with a fire that caused more than $5 million in damage to Gentry Chevrolet last year is scheduled to return to court this week. Charlie Moss, 39, is set to appear in Sevier County Circuit Court on Thursday, June 25th, for a pretrial hearing. A jury trial is currently scheduled to begin July 15th. Moss and co-defendant Trent Walker Gentry, 27, are each charged with one count of arson involving damages of $100,000 or more, a Class Y felony. Both men have pleaded not guilty and were released after posting $150,000 bonds. The charges stem from a fire that broke out around 4:30 a.m. on September 3rd at Gentry Chevrolet in DeQueen. The blaze heavily damaged the dealership's service department and destroyed multiple vehicles, resulting in more than $5 million in damages. According to investigators, surveillance footage from nearby businesses showed two vehicles arriving at the dealership shortly before the fire began. Authorities later identified the vehicles as belonging to Moss and Gentry. The investigation involved the Arkansas State Police, the Bureau of Alcohol, Tobacco, Firearms, and Explosives, and a private investigator hired by the dealership's insurance carrier. Gentry's next court appearance is scheduled for October 8th, with his jury trial currently set for the week of October 26th. As with all criminal cases, the charges are allegations, and both defendants are presumed innocent unless and until proven guilty in a court of law. The city of Nashville held a public meeting Monday evening prior to its regular city council meeting to discuss an application for grant funding through the Arkansas Community and Economic Development Program. During the meeting, Nashville Mayor Larry Dunaway explained that the grant application is part of an incentive package offered through the Arkansas Economic Development Commission to encourage Cantex to expand its operations in Nashville. He said the incentive is connected to the pilot program, which stands for Payment in Lieu of Texas. Dunaway also hinted that additional economic development news could be announced in the near future.
1: We talked about a resolution we passed that had to do with Cantex and some of the incentives that they got, you know, to come here as far as the state Economic Development Commission and that kind of thing. Our Economic Development Coordinator, Vanessa, she spoke a little bit on some projects that she's got going that, you know, she'll be able to give more and more information on over the next days coming weeks. But there's a lot going on in economic development, but a lot of things that we can't really talk about right now. But just know that she's a busy lady, and there's a lot going on.
0: Nashville Parks and Recreation Director Megan Floyd reported that a 4-ton air conditioning unit at the park office had failed. She said the bid to replace the unit came in at $11,800, and efforts are underway to have the new system installed before the upcoming Stand Up for America celebration on July 4th. Floyd also informed the council that she and Hope Parks and Recreation Director Summer Chambers have been invited to speak at a Parks and Recreation Convention in Philadelphia. Their presentation will focus on big team sports programs in small town America. Floyd said the only expense associated with the trip would be airfare. Council members voiced their support and encouraged Floyd to take advantage of the opportunity. In his financial report, Mayor Dunaway said city sales tax revenues were down $7,143 compared to May 2025. However, county sales tax collections increased by $70,694 over the same period last year. I'm Shauna Rica, and that's been a look at today's local news.
2: Southwest Arkansas weather.
3: We had an unofficial high today of 71 degrees, and as of about 3 o'clock this afternoon, we measured 3.42 inches of rain since 7 a.m. this morning. So that can kind of explain the flash flooding that we've had throughout the day. Now, this evening, we expect to have a 30% chance of rain. It'll be mostly cloudy with a low around 71. Expect a calm wind. Now, it'll be mostly cloudy Thursday to start off the day, but it will clear off and we'll see some sunshine and a high near 88. Looks like partly cloudy Thursday night with a low around 72, but Mostly sunny with a high near 89 Friday, partly cloudy, low around 75 Friday night. Saturday, mostly sunny, high near 91. Saturday night, mostly clear with a low around 72. It'll be sunny Sunday, high near 91, mostly clear Sunday night with a low around 74. And then sunny with a high near 92 Monday, clear with a low around 74 Monday night. But Tuesday, sunny and hot with a high near 95. Looks like the average temperatures today would be 91 for a high and 70 for a low. At 7 o'clock this morning, it was 69 degrees, so a little bit below normal. Unofficially, 71, so just above the average low. Now, the record high was 102 back in 2012. The record low, 55 in 1974. Yesterday, the high was 85. The low was 68, and we measured 1.47 inches of rain over the past 24 hours, ending at 7 o'clock this morning. So getting very close to 5 inches of rain over the past, let's say, 24 hours. That's a lot of rain. And, of course, so we had the flash flood warning this afternoon, and we also had some flooding throughout the city of Nashville and all throughout the county of Howard. And I suspect, you know, Pike was the same exact way. Folks, stay tuned to B99.5 for your weather updates. 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
6: Marcus Elliott, I'm Randy Rainwater from the Capital City, and we are now joined by...
7: And now, Trey Biddy is brought to you by Chris Crane Hyundai, Arkansas's number one Hyundai dealer, and Genesis of Conway, Arkansas's only Genesis dealer. Genesis of Conway, the future of luxury today. Now, here's Trey Biddy.
6: Good afternoon, Trey. I think we have Trey now. Good afternoon, Trey.
8: Yeah, there you go.
6: Okay. What did you think about the new name for Reynolds? Well, there I go. I almost said it there. Razorback Stadium. What did you think about the new naming rights for Razorback Stadium?
8: Yeah, well, I mean, I, probably like a lot of people, it's not a sexy name.
6: Nope.
8: But at the same time, I mean, the way we react to any kind of news, if you're a Razorback fan, it's it could have been named Ferrari Razorback Stadium, and I think we probably would have found a way to complain about it. But, you know, it's probably somewhere a deal north of $50 million for the stadium. They didn't come out with exact terms, but Juracek has said in the past that it, you know, he felt like it could, you know, would fetch $4 to $5 million. It's a 13-year deal, so 13 at the bottom end, 4 would be 52. And Arkansas needs money. I mean, they just do. And I think Juracek was right in pointing out that, you know, you've got stadiums in this conference that are 100,000 people and Razorback Stadium 76,000. And there's, you know, you got to figure out ways to make up some of the differences and stuff. And, you know, I think part of it, too, like you want a traditional sounding stadium because you hear names like Bryant Denny and Jordan Hare and Williams Bryce, and you know, you hear, and I don't know, like I think it makes it feel, you know, very commercial when you see that. But at the same time, you look at the NFL, and you know, they're all named after you know, businesses and stuff. So I think the bottom line is that Arkansas needed to get this deal done, and they've done things recently, like with the, you know, Walmart logos and the Tyson logos on the field and, you know, the patch, the Tyson patch and stuff, that is going to bring in more money because, you know, this, the landscape of things has changed. And I think it's a good thing also that it's a portion of it's going towards NIL. because you need things like that. It's not like you still have to have fans supporting NIL, but that's an unfortunate part of it because you shouldn't be asking fans for more than you're already asking them for. So I think some of the things that you can do to work around things to get money in the player's pocket, I think that's a good thing. I mean, it's just where we are in college sports. So, no, it's not a sexy name, but it's a name. And I think we'll probably get used to it. We're going to be outraged no matter what. Like, I mean, think about the outrage when Ryan Silverfield was announced as head coach. You know, like, we kind of, as Razorback fans, we kind of eat our own a little bit. And part of that's just because maybe there's an aspect that I'm going to hurt you before you can hurt me, because we've been hurt so many times. Mm-hmm. So, you know, I think the reaction that I've seen –

0: Sure. Yeah. Yeah. The financial details of it, just we're never going to probably get that unless there's some kind of loophole that's discovered or something. It's just guesstimations on all that stuff. Even if it did appear in the financial reporting, the date is when it takes effect is July 1st, 2027. Is that right? So the financial reports go from, you know, July to June 30th. So anything, even a year later, you know, it's just going to be pushed back even farther. I mean, we wouldn't see anything even on a financial report for a while. And when we do, it'd be lumped in with all the other things. So it'd be very difficult to tell, especially since they did it through Learfield. So that's how they're kind of getting around any type of FOIA or anything like that, mm-hmm. or in their opinion, you know. I mean, sure, there'll be people that try and argue that you should be able to get it.
1: Preston, good afternoon. You have a question or comment for Trey?
2: No, sir. I was listening earlier when you were talking about the stadiums.
1: Yes, sir.
2: I don't know of any stadiums that got rights sold to them, but I do know several fields, like Kentucky has Kroger Field.
1: Yes, sir.
2: Tennessee has Pilot Flying J, but that's all I've heard of so far.
0: Neyland Stadium,
2: but
0: presented by Pilot.
2: I appreciate listening to y'all. Y'all have a good day.
1: Thank you, yeah. Preston.
0: Neyland Stadium, presented by Pilot or something like that.
1: Yep.
0: Louisville, I don't know if it's still called Papa John's Cardinal Stadium or whatever, but I do think it's something that you're going to see more and more. You know, some of that stuff is legacy stuff, and there's no changing it. But for the ones that can, I think you'll probably see that more and more. Again, when you look in the NFL, I mean, what, there's Lambeau Field. What else? What else is not named after, you know, what doesn't have a title sponsor?
1: Have to think about it. Mile High Stadium, what is that?
0: I'm sure it's something.
3: Invesco Field or something?
0: Yeah.
3: It's got a name.
0: I'm sure if they don't have the stadium named something, they have the field named something.
1: Mm-hmm.
0: But, you know, the NBA also. You know, the NBA's got names. But I don't know. I think it's north of $50 million that they need. What was the deal with Donald W. Reynolds Foundation? Like $20 million for 20 over 25 years, basically. So it's a lot more money. Obviously, inflation changes, but.
1: This is from our baseball guru, but he's on the staff of hogsports.com. Kevin says, Arkansas becomes the third SEC school to name selling rights to football stadiums. Uh-huh. Another one is Vanderbilt. Yes. They have First Bank Stadium. First Bank Stadium, so for what that's worth.
0: Vanderbilt obviously did a huge renovation. Yeah, they do. They did take on a new. What were they named before that? Was it just Commodore Stadium? I can't even remember what they were called.
1: Have to be, because I can't remember a name being attached to it.
0: Mm-hmm.
1: AT&T Stadium, we forget about that one. That's in Arlington.
0: Dallas.
1: Mm-hmm.
0: Arlington, yeah.
1: JW, good afternoon. You have a question or comment for Trey?
4: I do, and I got a statement first. I don't think nobody cares about this name. We care about what we got on the field and not what the field is called or the house is called. This talk about the name is kind of ridiculous because we'll forget it in week one. I mean, it's just a talking point today because I know they came out with it. But, Trey, I want to ask you about the offensive coordinator for Arkansas that came from
0: Memphis, Tim Cramsey.
4: Memphis, yeah. And I just want to see, I know he's been there for like 12 years or something like that, or I could be way off, but it's sometime like that. And I just wanted to get your overall feel about his production at Memphis with the teams that he played and how did he do and how is that going to translate over to the SEC, and do you think, I mean, apparently it works because he beat us when we were down like 28-7, they beat him. So I was just going to get your thoughts and feel on the offensive coordinator, how you think he would do and how

0: has he done? Mm-hmm. Is he subpar? Is he pretty good? Or, you know, and I'll hang up and listen. Thank you.
1: Well, I think he's definitely got a system that has worked for him. You know, how well it translates over to the SEC remains to be seen. But some of the core principles that I think are important are the penalties, the turnovers, mm-hmm. you know, that, and Memphis has done a really good job in both of those departments. So those are the areas that you have to emphasize. Like, as far as like how good the offense is, how good is the quarterback? I mean, I just think so much of it comes down to that. And I think Arkansas's roster is good enough to produce wins this season. I think it's good enough. But I don't know what they have at quarterback, if they have a guy that's ready in KJ Jackson. That's who I believe will be the starting quarterback. So that's what I think it comes down to. But you're going to see a lot more screens. You're going to see throws to the running backs, more throws than you're used to seeing at Arkansas. They did that. I mean, year before last, maybe they had like 80-something catches, the running backs did. So you expect to see a lot of that, screens, swing passes, a lot more RPO. You know, I've said this, if Arkansas had Taylen Green back, you know, and they could continue to really emphasize protecting the football like they have from what I've seen in the spring, I think he would be a better fit in this offense than he was in Petrino's offense. You know, there's a lot of, you know, one-read type stuff, RPO, you know, where you're just – reading a conflict defender basically and making a choice. So I think that he could have been a better fit in this offense. But Cramsey's, you know, I don't know that they were ever just like putting up obscene numbers, but they were putting up good numbers. It seemed like they were always putting up good numbers on offense. And, you know, saying it must work because it worked against Arkansas, I don't know if that's saying a whole lot.
2: I'm not sure I'd use that as a good example.
1: Yeah.
2: Let's talk with Brad. Brad, good afternoon. You have a question or comment for Trey.
3: I do. First of all, good afternoon, gentlemen. Mm-hmm. So I got a two-part question for you, Trey. I know you're privy to some of the practices down there. I don't know how much of it you get to see, but I heard from Quincy Rhodes Jr.'s dad. We're acquaintances down here in Central Arkansas, and he said that Quincy had told him that these are some of the most difficult and hardest practices that he's ever been through since being on the university. So if that is true, that the mentality and the mindset that Silverfield's bringing is definitely a plus from the start. And second, these new recruits that we've been signing for next year, is there any kind of scenario where you could see a bunch of decommitments if somehow this does what Silverfield's trying to accomplish doesn't translate year one? Mm-hmm. As far as wins and losses go, and I'll hang up and listen.
1: Yeah. Yeah, so what they're going through right now, they're doing, you know, summer workouts, but also what's basically OTAs, you know. They've got like 14 of them or something that they can conduct with the coaches and stuff. So it's different than it was years ago where you were just totally off limits and it was all player-led stuff. There's actual – you know, workouts going on with coaches during the summer months. They may not be in pads and stuff, but there's, you know, they're putting them through it. So
2: is it like 7-on-7 stuff or what?
1: Yeah, but drills. You know, drills. Just a lot more. And I haven't been to any of those. We haven't been invited to any of those. But yeah, it's just like you would see, you know, in the NFL in a lot of ways. Mm. I mean, it's just not quite at the same scale. As they do. So but that's good to hear that Quincy says that those are some of the toughest workouts that he's been through. You know, I've been to some summer practices in the past, and, you know, you'll see guys throwing up and stuff like that because it's hot out there. But, you know, one of the things that I think this is cool, too, this is maybe just a little bit off track, but, you know, they're going to add a big screen in that practice facility. I don't know if I've mentioned that on
2: no,
1: the
2: you
1: show,
2: haven't.
1: But like a giant screen. So I think that's going to be one of the things that really enhance what they're able to do in practice, because you can throw something on the screen, said, okay, you know, like this is the look we're getting. this is what we're trying to do, you know, or live, like, this isn't what we want, you know, this is what happened, this is not, you know, like, you can basically stop practice in the middle and put it up on the screen for everybody to see during practice on a giant, on a jumbotron. I think that is going to be a real asset, maybe one of the best advancements I've heard of as far as practices. And as far as recruiting, you know, as far as decommit, like, you're going to see decommitments in this stage. I mean, there was a recruit recently who reaffirmed his commitment to Ole Miss, and then 24 hours later, he was off to Colorado because the money changes everything. And, you know, you'll have recruits that are, you know, there'll be recruits that get offers just to drive from other schools, just to drive the price up on other schools. You know, recruits that, you know, schools don't even want. You know, like, that's the game that's being played out there. So, like, you may have somebody who's committed to you and another school just says, hey, we're offering you this much. And so the school that you're committed to has to come back and give you more money. And that game is being played all over college football. I'm not saying it's like happening at Arkansas, but it's happening everywhere. And Arkansas probably doing it, hopefully, because everybody else seems to be. So, yeah, all kinds of stuff can change with recruiting. But, like, for those of you who are looking for, you know, just one, like, outlandish recruiting class, it doesn't make a lot of sense for Arkansas as a program to invest a bunch of money in guys that are going to sit the bench for 2 years and may never play for you because they might hit the transfer portal after a couple of years. You know, they brought in 6 offensive linemen in this current recruiting class. 2 of those guys are 4-star recruits. So, they do have investments, but they're going to be battling for those guys throughout until they sign. You know, so, and there are, you know, a couple other guys that are 4-star recruits, but it doesn't make a lot of sense, in my opinion, if you're going to sign 25 recruits, say you got $25 million. How much are you spending in recruiting, Randy, in high school recruiting out of that budget?
2: Well, you got 25 players. If you gave each one of them just $20,000, what would that be?
1: Well, that's
2: that'd
1: not
2: be $5 million.
1: You're not going to get anybody with $20,000.
2: Oh, I'm just using some numbers there. And I was trying to spread it out over all 25.
1: You need to get probably more like $200,000, but not for everybody. Some guys are $50,000.
2: Right.
1: You know, a 4-star quarterback is going to be $500,000. You know, so you have to weigh that, because yeah, you may have $25 million. What about your own roster? What about the current players on your roster? What about your budget for the transfer portal coming up? Like, you got to think about, like, you don't have unlimited funds if you're Arkansas. You're not a poverty program anymore when it comes to NIL. You know, you're in the upper middle of the SEC, right there in the middle somewhere, which is a lot better than you were. So you have to use your money to, you know, hopefully retain your roster and pluck some gems out of the transfer portal, and hopefully some gems that have some eligibility left, and maybe you can work on retaining them the next year. To me, it just doesn't make sense if you're Arkansas when, you know, you have to reach farther, the price gets higher the further you reach out because you're asking guys to come the longer distance. You know, it's not like if you have great players inside your state, then you might be able to get, you know, a better deal because they're closer to home and stuff. You know, maybe they want to be Razorbacks, but yeah, it's the whole landscape of recruiting has changed because, you know, you have to put value on players too. Like, you know, it's, you know, we used to always talk about, like, does Arkansas really want this guy? Well, maybe they want him at this price. You know what I mean? Maybe they don't want him at that price. Like, so everything has changed.
4: That's true.
2: Everything has certainly changed. This from our, well, let me get a caller in first. We got some. Let's talk to John. John, you got a question or comment for Trey?
3: Yes, sir. What to say, gentlemen? I've got one question. What's the salary of the president of the University of Arkansas? What is his salary?
2: I would guess about $1 million a year, if not more.
1: You're talking about the president or the
3: athletes?
1: Chancellor?
3: The chancellor, but whatever you call it.
5: So let's say a million. How many athletes at U of A are making more than $1 million a year?
1: Quincy probably is about 1.2. I would say Quincy's probably the only million-dollar guy on the roster. I would say KJ.
5: No, not
1: probably.
5: Just football, basketball.
1: Basketball? Well, the roster.
5: Yeah.
1: For basketball.
5: Well, whatever. Guys
1: are, yeah, okay. The guys that are playing.
5: Even if
1: that.
5: Just one. Am I the only person that's just whacked out of my gourd to think that's just absurd that an athlete makes more than the president of a university?
1: Well, it's always been this. The highest employee for almost every state in this country is a football coach, the highest paid state employee.
5: Well, I understand that. Yeah. But he's not an athlete.
1: Well, he's not an athlete. Every NFL quarterback and NFL players are all getting more than their coaches.
4: So are you paying to go to see the coach starters. Or the athlete? Or are you buying a ticket to see the athlete or the coach? Or the administration?
5: My point, this thing, I take it all.
1: We have to understand that as a country, like we pay celebrities a lot of money.
4: Yeah.
1: We just do. Movie stars make $20 million for a film or more, depending on the level they are. And, singers and actors, and those are the people that are making a ton of money. It's not scientists and educators and politicians. Well, it is politicians, I guess. But,
2: be careful, Craig.
1: It's a little backwards.
2: Yeah.
1: It's a lot backwards.
5: Thank you.
2: Thank you, John. All right, Trey, we will talk with you tomorrow. That's TreyBiddyHogSports.com.
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10: ABC News, I'm Chuck Sievertson. Tension and shouting at a Capitol Hill lunch with President Trump and Republican lawmakers. Many disappointed in an election year that the president canceled the signing of a bipartisan affordable housing bill. He insists Congress first pass his Save America Act, an election-related measure. After the lunch, the president said it was a great meeting. But Louisiana Senator Bill Cassidy indicates that what sources tell ABC News is correct, that the president was frustrated over yesterday's War Powers Resolution vote, saying he and the president raised their voices. Cassidy saying he asked Trump about the Iran war.
11: You have not told the American people what's going on. It was supposed to last 4 weeks. It's lasted 4 months. Our original objectives have not been achieved. And I want to know what's going on.
10: The federal judge today permanently barred Trump's executive order implementing a proof of citizenship requirement to vote. This is ABC News. Public schools in Los Angeles, the nation's second largest school district, have banned screen use before the second grade and limited it for older students. ABC's Rena Roy.
12: Parents and teachers have raised concern about an over-reliance on technology in school, worrying that digital instruction is replacing hands-on learning and social interaction. Doctors say encouraging too much screen time can lead to a number of health problems. But not everyone supports the change. Critics argue some students rely on classroom technology because they don't have regular access to computers at home.
10: Utah and Alabama have passed laws aimed at limiting screen use in class. 3 years after filing for bankruptcy, Bed Bath & Beyond is making a comeback. The chain says it will still honor its old coupons. And the older, the better. The company is looking for the oldest surviving coupon as part of a new contest. Chuck Sievertson, ABC News.
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15: It's time for the basketball insider in Arkansas. It's Bart Reed. Now, here's Bart.
2: Here's Bart.
16: Hey, guys. Oh, Malik Thomas, please come back to school. Oh,
2: too late.
16: He's regretting that.
2: Too late.
16: I know.
2: He made the decision. Now, my question would be in that regards, Bart, how much money do you think it may end up ultimately costing him? I don't know what second round, if it's number 31, because it's all slotted, including the bonuses. So, what kind of money?
16: About $5 mil. About $5 or $6 mil it cost him.
2: Ouch!
16: Over the life of the contract, to say he's a 22nd, 21st, which he was slotted guys in that range. You know, this is the tough part when you come out in a loaded draft, right? Like, he could have very easily went 17, I think 19, and then you get 20. But when it starts getting downhill, when does it stop? And so, yeah, he cost himself, I'd say, probably at least 5 to 10 million over the life of a rookie contract, which is not chump change, but what it puts him in now is you can almost take it to the bank. He's going to spend a lot of time in the G League.
4: Oh,
16: if
4: wow.
16: Now you're looking, well, because you're looking, hey, the next pick, and the Knicks had Malik Thomas in to work out late. And my information was they were actually looking at taking him in the first round. They didn't take a guard. They took a bigger player, so they could take a guard. But you're looking at if the Knicks take him, that's a chance. They just won a championship. Like now, they could use some scoring, but he's going to go to a team that's not necessarily going to give him what Acuff is going to get, and that is if you're a lottery pick, you're going to get the ball. You're going to get minutes. You're going to start. They committed to you. He's just not going to get that, and it's unfortunate. Now, he still goes to a great spot. It could work out for him, but now it starts to get a little bit of an uphill battle for a guy that I think has lottery pick-type talent in a normal year.
4: Hmm.
2: Wow.
4: Wow. Decision makes a big deal there.
2: Whose advice, Bart, do you think he listened to? I mean, do you listen to your agent? Yeah. Should you listen to someone like Coach Cal, who's been this position before so many different times? Who do you think convinced Malik that this was the best option to stay in this draft?
16: It's a great question. If you talk to people that really know him, it's his natural ability that he just believes in himself and has that much confidence that he could go and impress scouts enough to be, again, land in that first round. A lot of people did have him in the first round, but I'll say this. When he maintained his eligibility, there's plenty of agents that are NCAA certified, okay, that are quality agents, but it is different than just saying, okay, I'm going to the draft, I'm hiring an agent, I'm not worried about college. You know, he wanted to keep that option open, so he was getting advice per NCAA rules and regulations with they have their certified guys that are your agent, but that's not who he's going to go with when it comes time to sign his contract. That's just giving advice. Coach Cal has always been an advocate to push players to go to draft. If you read between the lines, he even said it in a couple interviews. Might be great for Malik to come back to school.
2: Mm-hmm.
16: And So my guess would be Coach Cal told him, hey, look, you're an NBA talent. There's no doubt about it. Come back to school. It doesn't hurt you. As you're, let's talk about the NIL pay cut he took. What I would say now he's looking at the league minimum, maybe a little bit more, you know, $1.1 million first year, for second year. Guys, I think he would have lapped that at Arkansas. So he took a pay cut just immediately. Forget being a top-round pick. He took a pay cut to leave Arkansas to go into a draft. So this is the give and take, right? It's risk-reward. Could he come back to school, get injured? Could things happen? Absolutely. Is he still in the NBA? Yes. Is that his dream? So to each his own, but he would have been very, very, very featured, I think, coming up this year in the offense, and could have been had a Darius Acuff type year, because I think he's that talented, guys. You look at his numbers. It's off the charts what he did as a freshman. So it's unfortunate for him, because I think he is a really talented basketball player.
4: Bart, how tough is it, though, to talk a kid? I know that's his dream, but how tough is it to talk a kid, and I think you have to sell his family too, right? Because if anybody is going to be able to influence him, you would hope it would be that family.
16: Yeah.
4: Is that tough?
16: Oh, Marcus, it's so hard. Because, again, this guy went, and Malik Thomas from what I've been told, has a ridiculous work ethic. So once he said, I'm going to the draft, I have no doubt. This guy was 6 days a week. He was lifting. He's getting stronger. He went to work on his ball handling. He did the right thing. So you're telling a guy like that that's been uber successful, I'm not going to go impress scouts mano-a-mano against other players to get drafted in the first round. Like, it's going to be hard to convince a guy that just believes in his natural, his ability and skill set to walk down off of that. But But more importantly, guys, your end goal is to get to the NBA. Mm-hmm. If he gets there, so it's maybe not the path he wanted or the easiest path for him, but he's still there, and he's still in the league, and I have no doubt he's the guy. I think he's going to stay healthy. He doesn't carry a lot of weight. He's never been really injury-prone his entire career. He's an excellent, efficient scorer, and I think he's got a long career. So this puts him closer to a second contract versus going back to school. But Marcus, it's really hard. I mean, this is a guy that's just been at the top of his game for a very long time.
2: What do you think are the drawbacks? I read one particular account saying that shot selection, there was something else. I know the other one was he was called a ball watcher, and NBA teams would be reluctant to put him on the floor being a ball watcher because who will he guard?
16: Right.
2: What knocks have you heard against Malik Thomas?
16: Well, if you look in this draft, and I think, which I'll go back, I think Mikael Brown Jr. going before Darius Athuff to the Nets is probably going to be the worst draft choice in the last 15 years because of, I think Athuff was just that much better. But my point of that is this has been a model that OKC adopted when they were drafting, and they went per position. If they're drafting a guard, they went with the tallest available guard they could find. And what you found in this draft, the tallest players went first. Keaton Wagler, 6'6 point guard, Illinois. Brown Jr., 6'5, Acuff, 6'3. The knock on Malik Thomas, he is small for a shooting guard. At 6'4, almost 6'5, he's small. And so if you're looking at 6'6, 6'7 options, that's what they went with, is bigger guards. And height was the biggest knock on him, and shot selection would be the other. Randy.
2: And I thought he improved dramatically on shot selection. Coach Cal actually set him down several times early last season because of shot selection. I thought it improved big time. In fact, you could almost take his numbers from maybe the first third of the season. I'm talking about 3-point shot attempts compared to what it was in the second half of the season or the final one-third of the season. He might have been attempting 15 threes back in November, maybe even December, and you could almost cut that in half, 8, 7. But his efficiency jumped up dramatically in regards to the makes, so he didn't have to shoot as many times because he was making more. But I thought his shot selection improved. But that's just me.
16: And his ball handling, I agree. And his ball handling was another aspect. Well, could he slide over and play to one? Well, they're saying his ball handling was not where it needed to be, although I think that is a very fixable thing that he worked on. Most impressive thing about him, guys, he had the fewest turnovers of all the projected draft picks. So not only is he efficient, he doesn't make a lot of mistakes.
2: Hang tight, Bart. We got to step away for a moment. Bart Reed, thanks to Martin Orthopedics, Marcus Elliott. I'm Randy Rainwater. Drive Time Sports will continue.
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30: Looking at your weather forecast for tonight, we have a 30% chance of rain. It'll be mostly cloudy with a low around 71 and a calm wind. Mostly cloudy Thursday, but we will have some sunshine Thursday afternoon with a high near 88. Partly cloudy Thursday night, low around 72. Mostly sunny, high near 89 Friday. Partly cloudy, low around 75 Friday night. And Saturday, it's mostly sunny, high near 91. And Saturday night, mostly clear with a low around 72.
2: 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Marcus Elliott. I'm Randy Rainwater. And we are joined again by...
15: It's time for the Basketball Insider in Arkansas. It's Bart Reed. Now, here's Bart.
2: All right, Bart, let's check in. And he's not there. Okay. What does this do to the value? Because there's always players that's drafted in the first round that's going to push other players down the line. And I don't know how many in the first round. Bart, you didn't expect to be drafted, but there were a couple that I didn't quite recognize, listen to all their accolades and this, that, and the other. But anyway, how far does this or does this push Trevin Brazil down the line?
16: So, you know, you have to think what would affect one would affect the other, although there were some bigger players drafted later in the second round. What's unique is I think Trevin Brazil, if you really talk to what a prototype, and Brandy, we talked about this, stretch four is, in the NBA right now, it's Trevin Brazil. To a T, my friend. He can shoot it. You can put him in pick and roll. He's a lengthy defender. His technique can be improved. He's a matchup nightmare. And what you could have is situation Sacramento is picking twice really early in the second round. I think pick 45 and then they've got pick 33. It's conceivable that you could have an Acuff and a Trevin Brazil landing in the same spot. Sacramento's expressed a lot of interest in Brazil. Boston and Brad Stevens, you know, they drafted Jordan Walsh. They love that type of player. So I think it affects him. But I think once you get past kind of these first 10, it starts to really be drafted on potential. And there's no one, I don't think, my friend and Marcus, that has more potential than Trevin Brazil to be a very productive pro for a long time.
4: Bart, what's his actual, how do you measure real life as far as height?
16: A long 6'10".
4: Okay.
16: A long 6'10" with a plus five or six wingspan, and probably the truth about it has maybe some of the best athleticism, including some of the top picks taken outside of probably Caleb Wilson, has the most hops of anyone in the draft. So he's plenty tall enough to play the spot, I think, that they're looking for him to play.
4: No, one other quick question.
16: You've got to get stronger.
4: Got to get bigger, stronger. Yeah.
2: Well, I was going to ask you mentioned about chasing height. Did that work against Malik? Because you're talking about he needs to get stronger. How about just bigger? I mean, this is a slight, a frame young man. I'm not going to say he's skinny, but he certainly could, looks like he could get bigger from that standpoint, if nothing else. I realize getting stronger is going to get you a little bit bigger, but looks like this guy needs to, what was his weight? 185, 190? I can't remember.
16: Yeah.
2: But he's close to 6'5". Yeah.
16: Yep, 6'5", 180. If you look at him, guards like Christian Anderson, some of those guys are just significantly bigger than Malik is. And so I think that hurt him as well. Because what would happen is you would get a size differential anyway with that two position. You give up weight, and they're just going to back you down in the post. And this is why Isaiah Joe does not play a lot in the playoffs. Now, I don't agree with it, but you get a defensive matchup that they like, you get a bigger guard, and they'll just back you down, play bully ball. And I think that really played into this decision. And I think it played into the decision again. For Acuff, I'm not saying he slid, but listen, guys, Acuff, there's some pros that are mad because Chicago hadn't been good since Derrick Rose that they would take Acuff. And some people are really frustrated that the fifth pick, I get it, the Clippers, Darius Garland, 6'2", they just got him. You go 6'3", 6'2", that's a really small backcourt. So they went bigger. I thought they would trade out of that, and Acuff would still go 5. But I think it hurt Acuff as well, just the height.
4: Just the defensive part.
16: Acuff's got plenty of frame size.
4: Well, that was going to be my question, because, there seemed to be few players that were as hot as Acuff at the end of the year. I mean, he was on the lips of everybody that, hey, he's the best player in the draft. But it just seemed like he slid, and maybe that's where it's, you know, when they started really getting him and measuring him, and they were the concern about him, who he could guard, maybe.
16: Yep. Well, no, it's a good point, Marcus. Now, the Bogler kid from Illinois shot up the draft like nobody I've ever seen. Like, he went from 15 to 16 up. Well, they like his height at the position, but they like that SGA stop-start, different speeds, get into contact and be able to finish. And if you look at players like Anthony Black, that model's proven to be really prolific at the guard position. There's a point where your size helps you so much you can get into trouble and you can just jump and pass your way out.
4: Mm-hmm.
16: But the one thing that does the Mikael Brown guys, you drafted him over Acuff. This is a kid that missed 18 games because of a lingering back issue. Played on 4 teams in 4 years in high school. Was an admitted locker room problem at Louisville. Had the same grassroots problem playing AAU, and you pick him over Darius Acuff? Really? Like But there are some teams, guys, that's why the Nets are always drafting in the top 10. They're just like the Hornets. They make terrible decisions, right? And they're jumping around in the green room like it's not like you got Michael Jordan over some – come on now. Because they just drafted 3 guards last year that they're barely going to be able to sign and play. So you just made those mistakes last year. I don't get it. Acuff is a catch-and-shoot shooter of an elite level, great ball screen, limited turnovers, great frame, and for a guy that played a ton of minutes, he played every single game for the Arkansas Razorbacks. Durability is a big thing.
2: It's going to be interesting tonight. I'll be watching for sure. All right, Bart, we will talk with you next week.
16: Thanks, guys.
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8: I'm Jessica Ettinger, CNBC. Mixed markets today on Wall Street. There was a chip sell-off, then a rebound, and that sell-off picked up again this afternoon, heading into earnings coming from Micron a little later this afternoon. Travel stocks, though, soared on the pullback of oil. The Dow was up 183 points today, led higher by shares of Home Depot, which were up 5.5%. The S&P 500 index in the red, down 7 points. The NASDAQ fell 110 points. Of the chip makers, only Broadcom was in the green. It was up 0.5%. U.S. crude oil, briefly below $70 a barrel today, very close to what it was the day before the U.S. launched missiles into Iran. Investors are hopeful that lower oil prices, of course, will mean gas prices continue to fall, including diesel, putting less pressure on businesses and consumers. Jessica Ettinger, CNBC.
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12: ABC News, I'm Chuck Sievertson. Lunch wasn't leisurely on Capitol Hill with President Trump and Republican lawmakers. The president canceled today's signing of a bipartisan affordable housing bill. He insists Congress first pass an election-related measure. Trump said it was a great meeting. Louisiana Senator Bill Cassidy says it was tense with he and Trump in a shouting match, saying he asked Trump about Iran.
13: It does not appear, although I don't know for sure, that the course of this is going the way that we were told.
12: Specifically, said Cassidy, the war was supposed to last only 4 weeks, and none of the primary objectives have been achieved. Trump has repeated this today.
14: The war is going very well. As you know, we're winning by a lot.
12: And of the housing bill?
17: Low interest rates will solve everything. We'll solve that. Now, despite that, we're doing well with housing.
12: Federal judge today barred President Trump from implementing a proof of citizenship requirement to vote. This is ABC News. Bill Gates says Jeffrey Epstein tried to use Gates' sex life against him in a transcript newly released by the House investigation into the accused sex offender. ABC's Aaron Katursky.
18: Gates acknowledged he had three extramarital affairs, and when Epstein learned about two of them from a mutual acquaintance, he said Epstein began working to use information about my infidelities. The committee asked Gates about photos from the Epstein files showing him with women. Gates responded he did not know them. He said Epstein asked me to take a photo with one of his assistants, which I did.
12: Mice are getting smarter, says ABC's Elizabeth Worthington.
19: A recent Rutgers University study found that mice are genetically evolving to become resistant to the poisons designed to kill them, also called rodenticides. The researchers looked at samples from New York City, Washington, D.C., New Jersey, and Philadelphia and its surrounding suburbs.
12: Studies show that 70% of mice sampled were mutating. Chuck Sievertson, ABC News.
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1: 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Rick Schaefer on vacation. Marcus Elliott, I'm Randy Rainwater from the Capital City. 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
0: You need to bring in your NFL agent and guru. Here's Chris Turnage.
1: Here is Chris Turnage. Chris, I asked this earlier of Marcus, but I want to ask an attorney who deals with clients who are involved in NIL. What did you really expect? Kind of a salary range, if you will, in the beginning of the NIL?
2: You know, I thought we'd see, you know, kind of capped at 200, 250, 350. I did feel like you would see some get crazy with quarterbacks, but not what we're seeing with $5-7 million a year. It is gone, I think, beyond what anybody thought it would when it first started.
1: And is it not, and you might know this number to be accurate otherwise, but I've seen it at least written and said that there is a minimum that is going to be spent every year, but that keeps going up by 20% from the year before. Are you hearing about a 20% increase in the NIL aspect, Chris, from year to year?
2: Yeah, I mean, I don't know that anybody can say it's exactly that 20%, but yeah, I would say just in my experience, we've certainly seen it close to that, maybe 10, maybe 25, and given some. But, yeah, I would absolutely say that it's increasing around that every year just to maintain.
1: So if you're spending $10 million out, it means you need $12 million for next year.
2: Right.
1: Wow.
2: Right.
1: Wow. Hard to keep up with that kind of inflation, is it not, from year to year?
2: Yeah, not a really sustainable model, for sure.
1: Is there any answers to this, Chris? We haven't turned to an attorney to ask him his perspective. How do you get this under control? The cow's out of the barn.
2: Yeah, I mean, I think the first thing, and I say the easiest thing, it's not ever easy when you're talking about federal legislation, but the thing that would make it the simplest to do, if they could ever agree, is federal legislation. You know, give the NCAA some limited antitrust exemptions. I'm not talking, you know, crazy, but some limited ones to be able to, number one, enforce their rules, enforce their eligibility, enforce some of those things, and then have some type of, you know, whether you call it a salary cap or something, for that. They tried that with the House settlement, but then, you know, what teams are doing is they're just using the external NIL to help fund the difference. And so, you know, teams are working off of two sets of books, the rev share that is capped, you know, from university funds, and then second, the NIL that is external. So there's really only two solutions. I think, again, federal legislation could be the easiest to implement if they could just agree on it. But the second would be collective bargaining. As we talked on this show, though, guys, in order to have collective bargaining, they've got to be classified as employees.
1: Mm-hmm.
2: And that's not necessarily –

0: So all of a sudden, where they used to go to school for free, they're going to have a 30-40% gap there that they're going to have to pay in. All of those tickets that the players get, those are going to be taxable all of a sudden. They're not going to be free anymore. So there are some negative consequences, you know, to making them employees. But if you do make them employees, you'd have collective bargaining where you could get this thing under control. So those are really the only two solutions at this point, or else you're going to continue to see, you know, state court fights, federal court fights, and continue the lawsuits.
1: Speaking of lawsuits, the ink is not even dry. I think today is when they are going to officially finalize the 5-for-5 eligibility model. Already there's been a lawsuit on behalf, an injunction, on behalf of 15 athletes in Ohio. They want to play this upcoming college basketball season, 2026-2027. Do you believe, Chris, what they're trying to do with this 5-for-5 is going to be able to stand up in court?
0: You know, it's a great question because, again, the eligibility has been attacked. Used to, the NCAA could argue amateurism, and that's why we're able to do certain things, because we want to protect amateur sport.
1: Mm-hmm.
0: And the courts fought that for many, many years, starting way back with Board of Regents of Oklahoma when they sued to have, you know, television deals, right, as opposed to television deals set by the NCAA. Well, now you're seeing them challenge even these eligibility rules with, you know, the JUCO, with the age limits, with all of this stuff, which is just crazy to me. However, the 5-for-5 does seem to be a better model that I think could pass legal muster, because, you know, they're taking away the registered shirts and all of that. So I do think it could, but I think you're going to see a lot of challenges. As you said, there's already ones right now. I think you're going to see a lot of challenges, but I do think it could potentially stand some legal muster the way it's structured.
2: You know, that's the thing. I guess the Supreme Court is, you know, initially kind of came down pretty hard. And even with legislation, I think any drastic attempt is going to be challenged. I think, really, the bargaining approach you mentioned, Chris, to me, that if they could come together, that would be maybe the quickest and cleanest. But I think any hard and fast rule anymore is going to be challenged legally and be drawn out, probably. We even saw that with Ed O'Bannon, where it all kind of started.
0: O'Bannon, yeah.
2: Yeah.
0: Went for years, exactly right. Then you had Alston and, you know, on and on house settlement. I mean, it is a vastly different landscape. And I'll say this, I'm not an NCAA apologist by any means, mm-hmm. but I think absolutely this is where some either limited antitrust protection or collective bargaining, NCAA needs to be able to enforce eligibility rules, guys, period. Like, mm-hmm. like that's where I think it's ridiculous. They need to be able to say, no, you're 37 years old. You can't come back and play football, you know, that you played for 5 years, whatever it is. Like, that needs to be – they need to be able to enforce that, in my opinion. And so, you know, what's crazy is NCAA makes a good point when they talk about all these schools. Think about it, all these schools. It's a voluntary organization. Number one, they don't have to be part of the NCAA if they don't want to. It's a voluntary organization that they agree to the rules,
1: mm-hmm.
0: and then when they don't like it for one of their players, go sue yep. and say, we don't want to follow these rules, even though we voluntarily agreed to follow them.
2: That's the thing. I mean, you know, it's funny, a lot of the administrators and coaches, and they'll jump out. And I mean, Nick Saban was horrendous at this. He'd jump out and complain, and then he'd go to his boosters and say, "Hey, I need more money so I can do this wrong. I'm telling everybody, so I can compete in something he's complaining about." Nobody would stand up and say, "Hey,
0: right. Let's
2: just don't do it." No, they're going to go get players. It's a competitive thing, and so gosh, I think and as an agent, you probably understand. I mean, I understand the players have to get it while they can. It's the adults, the administration, that could stop all of this if they came together.
1: Let's talk with Jay. Jay, good afternoon. Welcome to Drive Time Sports.
3: Hey, guys. Got a real quick question that kind of directed at Marcus, but really for all you guys. But, you know, I know, Marcus, you were especially a proponent of paying the

0: players mm-hmm. prior to all this fiasco that we're dealing with now. I know this is, you know, it's kind of gotten to the point of being ridiculous, but I guess really my question is, for those that were proponents of players being paid, you know, NIL is not what's going on. I mean, name, image, and likeness has absolutely nothing to do with what these guys are being paid. So if you were a proponent for the guys being paid, what did you expect? I guess is my question. And I'll hang up and listen.
1: Yeah,
0: I appreciate it.
1: Yeah, I expected just, in a way, I expected the market to determine, right? To determine value. And quite frankly, that's what we're seeing. Here's my deal. Money was being made. Money was being spent. It's just how it was being spent. And so we had this blockage where players, you can't benefit from this. We're going to pay you scholarship. That's your benefit. No more. But guess what? We're going to keep getting donations. We're going to keep getting this television revenue. And here's what we're going to do. We're going to pay our coach a whole lot more to keep him around. And we're going to go build some stadiums so we can build bigger stadiums so we can get more revenue coming in. We're going to put all this money. But the player, who quite frankly, that's who's generating the ticket. I'm sorry. I'm not going to buy a ticket to go see our new coach. I want to buy a ticket to be entertained by the athlete. My only thing was, hey, let's let them share in that, or at least let them, share in what they're actually generating. They're putting risk into it. Their bodies are on the line. They're going to suffer. You know, I just had a knee replacement. That's who needs to benefit. Yeah, you can build a new stadium, but take care of that person first. That was my only point. Now, I guess you can argue that it's out of control. I would say the market is determining. And typically, I don't know, Chris, seems like the market's correct eventually. I agree. I don't know how it is sustainable. But right now,
0: yeah, I mean,
1: television.
0: They do.
1: Mm-hmm.
0: Sorry, Marcus, I didn't mean to cut you off. I thought you were done. Okay. Sorry about that. Go ahead.
1: No, let me listen to you. I'd rather hear what you have to say.
0: No, I agree with you, Marcus. I mean, generally, markets may correct themselves. So far, we haven't seen that correction come, you know, in this NIL market. Now, I will say one other thing, Marcus. You know, I agree players should get something, 100%. Yeah, but some people do forget they are benefiting more than the scholarship because they're getting that stage to go make millions of dollars in the pros. And, you know, you ask anybody in a job, hey, if you go spend 3 years, all your expenses are paid. You might not make a lot of money, but all your expenses are paid, but you're going to have a chance to be the best in your field if you go work this job. Most people would probably take that in their career field.
1: Yeah.
0: So they do experience the opportunity to get that stage, whereas if they just said, I'm going to stay home, they don't get that off the stage to be on TV, to get people, you know, wanting to take pictures with them, to have the opportunity to go to the NFL, NBA, you know, whatever it is.
1: What 1%? 1%? Less than 1%? Are actually going to realize
0: right, but they also get to be famous on campus and people knowing their names and, you know, those type of things that some people
1: I'm sorry.
2: There's at McDonald's.
1: I'm sorry. Give me my NIL. I'll remain anonymous. Give me a check.
0: I'll have no name for $1 million, right?
1: I'll wear a mask.
2: I just got this by way of email. The U of A saying they're going to help pay for one of those titanium screws that went into your knee replacement. It's long overdue.
0: Hey, there we go.
2: That's all they could do.
1: You complain more than anybody, Randy, about how I walked and looked and all that stuff.
2: All right, Chris.
0: Hey, Randy, so Marcus can be like the Lucha Libre wrestlers, you know, with the mask that he wears out
1: there you
0: on the football field.
1: I like it. I like it's a good idea.
2: All right, Chris. The hammer dropped by the National Football League. I applaud them. It was like, it's time to lay your hand down and show your cards. And I am talking about Brendan Sorsby wanted to be put into the supplemental draft. And the NFL said no. Basically, it's going to be a one-year suspension. You can enter the draft in 2027.
0: I applaud them.
2: Last week. Yes.
0: I do, too. I said I think NFL would do some type of punishment. This is it. you know, it's interesting, the letter. I don't know if you saw the letter.
2: I saw the letter, yes.
0: But they talked about Sorsby didn't, like, send any way that he said he was going to comply, that he didn't do anything, like, really fill out the information. He just assumes, you know, he's the golden boy. and a big part of this, you might have touched on, I think, Randy, the other day, you know, at some point just say, hey, guys, what I did was wrong. I'm willing to serve this year. So just say that. I'm willing to sit out for the year. And that goes, carries you so much farther. I mean, his PR staff is horrible. I know his agent. I'm not a huge fan. His agent has been sued before by player, claiming he made false promises to him. Like, I don't know, his whole staff around him is just pumping him up, as opposed to at some point just say, hey, I did what I was, you know, I did wrong. I'm going to take a redshirt year at Texas Tech and come back and play next year. Or I'm going to sit out, you know, the NFL and you know, enter the draft next year and work hard, yada, yada. And I think that absolutely played into it. But again, you had almost a cardinal sin in sports, and you're trying to get away with it with zero punishment. And I think the NFL said, no, we're not playing that game. You know, you can at least wait your turn.
2: Well, I actually started with Cody Campbell. That's the big, deep-pocketed board chair for Texas Tech. He said, Brendan Sorsby will not be part of the Texas Tech football program this fall. I thought, okay, there's been some compromise here. We negotiated this. This lawyer did in the back room by saying, okay, what about this NIL money that he's already received, Sorsby's already received from Texas Tech? Well, this billionaire says, fine, keep it, get out of here. And then when you look at the process that apparently you have to go through, just which is pretty much what you said a second ago by the National Football League, they undressed this guy. Maybe they undressed his agent more than they actually meant to undress Sorsby.
0: Right.
2: I mean,
0: right.
2: They laid it all out there, and he did basically nothing. Nothing except just put his name in there. So I applaud the NFL for stepping in and laying down the law, so to speak.
1: Well, and here's the other double.
0: And, you know,
1: go ahead. No. You, Chris.
0: Oh, I was just going to add one other thing there, Marcus. We talked about this once before, but, you know, he got the buyout to pay Cincinnati from Texas Tech.
2: Yes.
0: But didn't pay Cincinnati that buyout.
2: That's great.
0: So, I mean, he's keeping that as well. And it's just like, man, what is this guy doing? So anyway, go ahead, Marcus.
1: No, that's a great point. And here's another little caveat to this whole deal. If he could have gotten in the supplemental, it would have been better than if he were to be excused and be able to be drafted next year, because they're loaded with potential draft next year is loaded with, with quarterbacks. So, and this guy, he looks like he's a pretty good player, but there's no question he's lost some money not being able to get drafted in this supplemental deal, I think.
0: He has, but I also think he's still going to be a question mark next year, guys, for teams to say, look, do we really want this drama? Is he going to come and bet, you know, in our locker room and cause some issues and da-da-da? Like, because he's never once come out and said he's sorry, and he knows what he did was wrong. I mean, again, he's had the Texas Tech AD, the Texas Tech football coach, his agent have all come out and said, you can't blame him, you know, it's just so easily accessible these days and blah, blah, blah. Well, how about we hear from him and he say, hey, I made some mistakes. I'm sorry, you know, I'm willing to own up to it.
1: Yeah.
2: Well, the National Football League was not looking for this kind of advertising or publicity, I'm sure, at this particular point in time. But what else, Chris, is going on in the National Football League right now? Is all the camps over now? We're just waiting for fall camp?
0: They are. So this is kind of the one break of the year. Coaches and administration are off on vacation. So there's no workouts at team facilities going on. There's it's quiet. It's like a ghost town in there. And so this is the one time of year where kind of everybody is off. So there's nothing really happening. So, yeah, now it's all kind of gearing up to get ready. So some teams will report second week of July, some the third week of July. And then you start camp, roll into the Hall of Fame game, and then preseason, and then the season.
2: Hard to believe that's only a couple of weeks away.
1: Wow.
0: It is. It's crazy.
2: I mean, this is, we talk about high school football. We talk about college football. Can't wait for the season to get here. Once it gets here, it flies by.
1: When's the Hall of Fame game?
2: Usually about, what, mid-July?
1: End of July or first week of...
0: What was the question there, Randy?
2: Hall of Fame game. When is it normally? It's about mid-July.
0: Hall of Fame game, yeah. It's August, I think. It's usually like the first part of August.
2: Okay.
0: Because it's the first preseason game, mm-hmm. and so they'll have a couple weeks of training, you know, of camp before that first preseason game. So I think it's like either very end of July or first week of August, one of the, right there, somewhere like that.
2: As usual, Chris, always a pleasure. Thank you. We'll talk with you next week. Chris Turner.
0: Thanks, guys. Have a good evening.
2: You too. 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
2: The question is, why start in 2027? That means 3 years were lost in stadium naming rights revenue. I don't know if that question was asked today. Why? 2027.
16: I think I saw somewhere that Hunter Yurecek said the reason for that was the signage at Razorback Stadium somehow would take 9 to 12 months to replace, to add the Community America logo to it.
2: Really?
16: Something like that. Like, that's one of the reasons. Yeah, I don't know if that's the, like, definitive reason why it's not in effect until next year, but...
2: That seems excessive.
16: Yeah.
2: That amount of time. But yeah. Maybe I'm wrong.
17: Get a paintbrush and change it pretty a little quicker for a nominal fee.
2: You'll give them a discount, is that what you're saying? Student-athlete discount?
17: I'll give them a discount.
2: This is from our Middleton Heat and Air. It says, from the 870, I'd like to say Marcus, the reason nobody's heard of it is because it's not an Arkansas company. I made Marcus repeat. He only got passed twice. Community. America.
17: Community,
2: Razorback.
17: America.
2: Stadium. Community.
17: America.
2: Razorback Stadium. Okay. That's because Mark had never heard of it before. Okay. Let's see.
17: Randy, you had not either. Am I right? Who had heard of this place?
2: I'd never heard of it before until today. I'm not ashamed to admit that. I'd never heard of Community America Credit Union.
17: Well, that's why I think it's a good deal for them. Now people are discussing them, you know, and they'll get some customers out of it.
2: Maybe, is there just like a community? No, that wouldn't make sense. Never mind. Okay. This from the 254, which is in the heart of Texas, by way of our Milton Heat and Air. I don't care that the stadium is named after a company. I just wish it was a company based in Arkansas, not Kansas. You're telling me Walmart, Tyson, J.B. Hunt, Dillard's, or Stevens couldn't do that. That is Brock in Little Rock. Well, Brock, I'm sure they were given multiple opportunities to take up the stadium naming rights. I mentioned earlier Tyson. They have already made a huge investment. J.B. Hunt, Dillard's, Stevens, all have made huge investments. You've already got Walmart basic signage inside the stadium. But I understand. I'd rather it been an Arkansas company. I agree with that.
17: I do, too.
2: I don't know the answer to this question.
17: Wait, but I think,
2: go ahead, Mark.
17: I think your point is well taken, though. Those companies have been in Arkansas for a long time, and I'm sure if you total their giving during the life of their companies, it's been more than $50 million. So, you know, if they chose not to take on this project, I think we all should be remain grateful for what the Stevens and the Walmart and the J.B. Hunt and what they've done over the lifetime of their, you know, business supporting the Razorbacks. Probably been far greater than $50 million.
2: Let's see. This is also on our Middleton Heat and Air. Talking about a caller earlier, doesn't think the fans care about the name. He hasn't been on social media. That from Carlisle. I've not been on social media, so I have no idea what the feedback is. This from our Middleton Heat and Air. The players need to be paid. However, a cap needs to be placed on how much they can earn, primarily to prevent what we're seeing now. The university has shown it's willing to scrape and cut to gather more funding to then dump that money into the pockets of a kid who may or may not be the following year. Seems like wasted money and a disservice to the fans, students, and upper education system as a whole.
17: Well, here's the only thing I would say. Programs probably, you talk about waste money, they probably wasted more money on contracts to coaches who then were either fired or left. That's where the real waste is. So, you know, I know we like to kind of, you know, we get insulted when these players that are generating the revenue, that are the reason we buy tickets, they make a little money off this. But, you know, we got to have that same, if we're outraged in that, we got to be outraged equally about how the coaches aren't capped and how they'll leave for a better opportunity or how they'll, you know, get fired, not produced, and we have to buy that out. It's the cost of doing business in a very profitable industry.
2: West
17: College Athletic.
2: This from our Milton Heat and Air. I've never heard of that credit union until today, but I assure you my next loan, they'll get a chance from me if they're willing to invest in the Hogs like they have. Well, they're maybe their first client. Sure. So maybe it's already paying off. Let's see.
17: No question.
2: Got this one. We talked about this earlier. Did you see the contract? Austin Reeves getting ready to sign with the Lakers. $185 million over 4 years. That's $46.25 million a year with a final year, a player's option. Not a bad deal.
17: And reports is his first deposit will be to Community America Credit Union.
2: This one is from our Milton Heat and Air. Malik is not a big body. He is long but very skinny. Needs to get stronger. Not a big body right now. Hopefully all that weight room he's been spending time in, he's put some bulk on because he's going to need it. Taking that next step. This from a Middleton Heat and Air. Where would Arkansas rank for money made by naming their stadium? Seems like they would be in the bottom. Have no idea what First Bank paid for Vanderbilt stadium naming rights or how much Kroger is spending on Kentucky's naming rights. Is Papa John still doing the their thing with Louisville? Did they cut off the free pizzas for life? I don't know. But I don't know.
17: And I guess
2: this is just the third one in the SEC. So there's not a whole lot of track to run on right now.
17: I guess if you're going to evaluate the deal, you got to think about Randy, not just the pop. You got to think about the popularity of the program and how much exposure will this program get. When is Arkansas? How many television games they're going to have? Granted, most of them, but what time slot? Because what we're talking about is advertising. So I guess the teams that we know are going to be in prime positions will get more money for their stadium.
2: But how can you predict that from year to year?
17: Well, I mean,
2: do you have an escalating or de-escalating kind of contract if it hits certain rating points or shares that?
17: Well, we know top 10 teams, the Alabama, the Texas, maybe not Texas from last year, but we know those programs will get prime-time slots based on the strength of their program. Arkansas has struggled of late in the football program, so we know they're going to not be in demand that much by the prime television spots. They'll be on TV, but not as many of the prime slots.
2: Well,
17: right?
2: If you had...
17: You know, Alabama will.
2: They released the SEC times, and they're going now with this grid where you've got early, mid-afternoon, and then late night. And I'm being over simple with this. But every team, Mark, ended up having three, all 16 teams in the SEC. It averaged out three early time slots. Now, that can be a noon kickoff, not 11 o'clock kickoff, but it can be a noon kickoff. But all 16 got at least three. And I say at least, but that seemed to be the average number all got. So that argument to a degree wouldn't hold water coming up for this upcoming, at least next season, because it's been rotated around to everybody. All right, we got to step away one final time, come back and wrap it up. Marcus Elliott, I'm Randy Rainwater. Drive Time Sports will continue in just a moment.
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2: Bank. Marcus Elliott, I'm Randy Rainwater, and we are joined now by Jimmy. Jimmy, good afternoon. Welcome to Drive Time Sports.
0: Hey, guys. I'm going to tell you how much the naming rights mean to me. I thought that Reynolds was some family out of Bauxite, Arkansas that owned some aluminum company that made aluminum pool. I thought that for the last 20 years. I just found out that's not them, you know, 2 months ago. But I will say that if they handle this right, you know, you think about, you got all these players now making a couple million dollars, you know, just say every player makes $500,000, say, hey, you know, that you're getting this money, we're going to put it in this credit union for you. So they got all these players, and then the basketball players with $3 million apiece in that credit union. I can see where, you know, it'd be pretty smart. They're gonna have all these players with all this money sitting in their bank account with it. What is it again?
2: Community American. Come on, Jimmy. Community American. Razorback Stadium.
0: But think about that, though. I mean, you know, get all the players and put all that money they're making in that account. But anyway, I just thought that was funny.
1: That's great.
0: Y'all have a good day.
1: Community America.
2: So don't tell me you're getting this name down, Pat. Don't tell me you're getting the name down, Pat.
1: Community America Razorback Stadium. Oh man, don't ask me tomorrow because I'll sleep. It'll all be wiped away.
2: Why couldn't you just throw some paint on the ground? Even though you don't have the name up on the wall, but you could paint a logo at the Community America Razorback Stadium right there at midfield. That way you can start getting some bucks now.
1: Exactly. Yeah, I question that.
2: Get you a big old paintbrush. It doesn't have to be artistically perfect. Just... Let me draw it up. Boy, that'd be nice looking. Let's see.
17: So you know what the acronym now is CARS. So
2: yep.
17: CARS.
2: Yep, yep.
17: Community America Razorback Stadium, and just finance all the cars.
2: Well, would they be confused with Car-Mart, thinking, wait a minute? Oh, you could put think of that though, Mark. You could put a couple of vehicles on the sidelines, show off your product.
17: There you go.
2: Now, if you happen to run into one as a player, no big deal.
17: There is a lot to this naming right thing. Very, very smart.
2: All right, this from Brian by way of our Middleton Heat and Air. It's not the players or coaches' fault. It's the agents that are driving NIL through the roof. Eliminate the agents in college. They do need legal representation. Now, how much different that would be from what an agent is able to accomplish? But some of these negotiations, I don't think sometimes you want the player involved, do you? It's kind of like arbitration. When you go to arbitration, man, they can say some bad things about you.
17: That's why you hire agents, though, is to get the best deal for you. That's what the university does. They lobby for the best deal for themselves. Guys, come on. This is America. The fault is not a fault. We pay for this. We can stop it, too. Stop buying the product. I'm not ready to do that. I enjoy it. It's entertaining.
2: I think there's been this. Go ahead, Mark.
17: But the players are the ones that make it entertaining. So that's okay. They should be, compensated for what they give.
2: This from our Middleton Heat and Air. Call it Car Stadium. Car Stadium. Others are calling it just Cars, where you take the Community America, the C, the A, then the R for Razorback, and then the S for Stadium to make it Cars. This is Car Stadium. Okay. I can tell that went over well.
17: Well, I agree with Cars.
2: Okay, this is from our Middleton Heat and Air. I can understand A.J. Peterson and Boozer barely over A-Cup, but Mikael Brown over him is just disrespectful. That from the 256 in Alabama. L.C. and Sherwood says, guys, they said Thomas was 6'3", pro day measurement or whatever, barefooted. I thought he's every bit of 6'5". Needs to get in the weight room, improve quickness. Even still, he has an NBA shot, and he just needs to mature. And from LC. J.J. Redick from another post on our Middleton Heat and Air. J.J. Redick was an undersized two guard, and it worked out for him. That cat can shoot it. J.J. Redick.
17: He can shoot it.
2: Oh, here's a question for you, Mark, from our Middleton Heat and Air. Question for Mark, just your opinion, from a pure talent standpoint, who is better, Jerry Eckwood or Darren McFadden?
17: Ooh, that's a great, great question. And you know, Randy, it's amazing we don't hear this comparison more often. Jerry Eckwood was considered an absolute phenom in high school.
2: He was a freak.
17: He was a freak. And I just, sheer body athleticism, I think he's a little bit taller than Darren, but they're so alike. Wow, that's a great one. I don't know if I can break that tie right now. Eckwood, I can remember seeing him in, I think it was one of those Knotless Fitness places when I was training and looking at him and just thinking, okay, when God decided he wanted to build a running back, just muscles bulging everywhere. Yeah. But the thing about Gary, he stayed hurt, too. I mean, he was so muscle-bound, he pulled a lot of muscles, too, Randy. And I think Darren was more durable, wouldn't you say, as a player?
2: Well, he had that initial toe that he had to deal with. But I can't remember any other, what you would call, major injuries that he sustained. Now, Ekwood was a great all-around athlete. And when I say that, basketball. I'm not sure how good of a baseball player he was because I don't remember him playing baseball. But I just remember what an athlete he was in all other sports. Ran track. The only other athlete that I've ever had a chance to see that was as gifted or even a better athlete than what you're saying, either Ekwood or McFadden, was the one and only Basile Shabazz.
17: Yeah.
2: You think about it. Drafted by the St. Louis Cardinals in baseball. He was an all-state basketball player. Or if he wasn't, he should have been.
17: Yeah.
2: And we know what he did on the football field. And then we know what he did on the track, in track and field. Yep. I'm not sure we've ever seen a better athlete than Basile Shabazz.
17: No, you're right. All around, just did everything. Just elite in every area. Boy, those are three great, great athletes, though, Randy.
2: All right, Mark, we will talk with you tomorrow. That's Marcus L.
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24: ABC News, I'm Dave Packer. There was supposed to be a celebration. President Trump was expected to sign the bipartisan bill to address the high cost of homes, but he backed off, saying Congress has to pass his Save America voting bill first. The president also on Capitol Hill, meeting with Senate Republicans in what turned into a shouting match. Trump dressing down the Senate Republicans in what turned into that match and talking about the Iran War Powers Resolution. Bill Cassidy was one of those who voted against the president.
25: He asked, why would anybody vote for the War Powers Act? As he continued, I said, is that a rhetorical question, or would you like to really know?
24: The Justice Department announced one of its biggest health care fraud crackdowns ever. More than 450 people, $6 billion in alleged scams. A strong 7.1 magnitude earthquake rattling the coast of Venezuela this evening, damaging buildings in the capital, triggering a tsunami advisory. This is ABC News. The Department of Health and Human Services confirms the federal government's hantavirus response has ended with no positive cases in the U.S., and no one remains under public health monitoring for exposure. The Los Angeles Public School Board adopted one of the strictest policies, cutting back on screen time in class, starting with a ban before second grade.
4: Once kids reach the second grade, they'll be allowed to spend 1 hour and 40 minutes on devices each week. That amount increases as they get older, eventually reaching 10 hours a week in high school. Parents and teachers have raised concern about an over-reliance on technology in school, worrying that digital instruction is replacing hands-on learning and social interaction.
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